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Paul said, whatever you eat or drink or whatever you do, do it all for the glory of God. And he says, for this very reason, you have to apply all diligence to your faith. You have to add diligence to your faith, because if you don't add diligence, all the things I'll talk about in the weeks ahead, you'll never get there, because there is no diligence in your faith. We have become extremely passive in that way. It's almost as though once I told the Lord I believed in him, I've done all my work, my sins are forgiven, I'll live the way I want, and I'll go to heaven when I'm dead. That'll do it. That'll get you to heaven, but that'll never give you when Jesus said, I've come to give you life, and I've come to give it to you abundantly.

Thank you for joining us today on this edition of Fellowship in the Word with Pastor Bill Gephardt. Fellowship in the Word is the radio ministry of Fellowship Bible Church, located in Metairie, Louisiana. Let's join Pastor Bill Gephardt now as once again he shows us how God's Word meets our world.

Let me give you a picture of diligence. If you're old enough, you'll remember, and if you're not old enough, you'll just have to believe me. But the point is, 1984 in the Olympics, Rodney Gaines, he won a gold medal in swimming. And he talked about, how do you win a gold medal in swimming? Because that's his goal, okay? He said that in 50-yard increments for 8 years, he swam roughly 25,000 miles. 25,000 miles around the world for one race. And here's what he said about it. He said, I swam around the world for a race that lasted 49 seconds. But that's how you get a gold medal. You see, you can't get a gold medal without the diligence. That's the way this works. He said, that's what I did. Paul would have said, though, you know, Rodney, the only problem is you did it for a perishable crown. But he tells us in 1 Corinthians 9, if we're successful, we get an imperishable crown that is for all eternity. So we should be extremely motivated, and that's where I want to go to get next is, how do we get motivated? You see, why aren't we motivated for this kind of thing, this motivation? Because remember, what he said back there in verse 3, seeing that his divine power has granted us everything, everything that we need, he has granted it. And you know what? Let me put what that means practically. God has granted you everything you need to be a better husband, a better wife, a better parent, a better child, a better neighbor, a better employee, a better employer, a better ditch digger, a better server. It doesn't matter what it is. He's given you everything for you to be the best at that particular thing. That's what he has done for all of us. And that really, in a sense, should motivate us the best that we possibly can. But what motivates us now? I was reading about motivation in business. And it said in the late 1800s, probably because the robber barons and the American business scene was happening, here's the motivation. They studied and said, we know what motivates people. By the way, it still works for a lot of you today. It's a tricky word, but follow it. Money. We're motivated by money. I always say we're motivated not by money, more money. Just more. That's what motivates us. Then after that, in the early 1900s, Elton Mayo studied businesses, and he said, you know what motivates people? He said, it motivates them if the boss is watching. That's what motivates you. If no one's watching, you're not very motivated. Some of you have probably been there and done that. Abraham Maslow said that we're motivated later by our core needs, but he had a lot of trouble describing them. But today, they found out the secret to motivation, why some people are more motivated than others. It's dopamine in our brain. If you have more dopamine, you have more motivation. You have less dopamine, you have less motivation. So, by the way, if someone's questioning your motivation in the future, all you have to say is, hey, look, my dopamine's low. There's nothing I can do about this. Now, I don't think that's true at all, but that's exactly what they say. So, this diligence thing, showing how big it is for Peter. Verse 10, he says, therefore, brethren, be all the more diligent. Same word, spoute. Be all the more diligent to make certain about his calling and choosing you. Now, this is interesting. You have to be diligent. And this way, your diligence is a very important way to prove that you belong to God. But it goes back to your diligence. And you're going to see how this diligence builds in the weeks ahead in all these other areas. But he says, and it even applies to me, because look at verse 13. Peter's sending this section. He said, I consider it right as long as I'm in this earthly dwelling to stir you up by way of reminder, knowing that the laying aside of my earthly dwelling is imminent. Peter's going to die, and he knows he's going to be martyred. So he said, our Lord Jesus Christ has made clear to me, and I will also be diligent that at any time after my departure, you will be able to call these things to your mind. So Peter says, look,
I have to be diligent when it comes to this. You have to be diligent. I have to be diligent. We all have to be diligent when this occurs. So what does that look like? How does that work? I want to look at a parallel passage. Go with me to Philippians chapter 2. A little more practical way, Paul speaking in verse 12. Philippians 2:12. And here, the Apostle Paul writes, "So then, my beloved," talking to us, "just as you always obeyed, not as in my presence only, but," he says, "how much more in my absence," he said, "here's what you need to do. Work out your salvation with fear and trembling, for it is God who is at work in you, both to will and to work for his good pleasure." Now, he's not talking about work out your salvation by works to get saved. What he is saying, because he says in Ephesians, that he says, you have been saved completely by God's grace for good works. We are saved not to get, good works will never save a person. But if a saved person is living the way they should, their lives should change and there should be good works. It's the result of our faith. You see, that's the way this works. And he said, yeah, that's the way this thing has to go. Now, let's think about this whole idea of the how-to of this. How does this really work? Back then, just to the original passage in Peter, 2 Peter, and he says, there's an interesting word there. He says, now for this very reason, and then he uses this word in the New American Standard. I don't like it, but you may know it there. It says applying. I don't think that's a very good word. Korrigeo is the word. Korrigeo is the verb, the word. A lot of the new translations, NET and others, use the word add, and I think that's important. And this add thing is implied in every step we go in the weeks ahead, because he says, notice, what you need to do is add to your faith. You have to be diligent to add to your faith. If you are, then you add to your moral excellence. And in your moral excellence, you add to your knowledge. And in your knowledge, you add to self-control. And in your self-control, perseverance. And in your perseverance, godliness. And godliness, the brother kindness. And finally, in the love. He uses this whole, all these are implied. But that's exactly what the word means. And he uses it six times as he applies it. Now, what he means by that, there's an extravagant way of adding to this. And it's that verb. The verb is korrigeo. But in Athens, when the Greeks were using this, they used to put out these outdoor plays that are phenomenal, wonderful plays. And they had huge choruses to do the singing through these plays. And there were always patrons of Athens, people who loved Athens, loved the people, and at their own expense, they would put these choruses together. They would have these choruses rehearsed. They would find leaders for these choruses, and they would spend an inordinate amount of money and time that these choruses were perfect. And William Barclay says that when it came to that, he says, the men who undertook these duties out of their own pocket and out of their love for the city are called the choragoi. Same word. Those are the ones who supply richly. It means you should lavishly pour out everything you have for what the intention is. So when he says applying all diligence, it's everything you have. Notice it's not even be more diligent. It's all diligence. And then he says, and I give it everything you got. That's an amazing thing. So what does that look like in my life if I'm applying all diligence and growing? Go with me to Colossians chapter 3. Colossians chapter 3, verse 23. He says, Paul writing, whatever you do, do your work heartily, as for the Lord rather than for men. Knowing that from the Lord you will receive a reward, he says, of the inheritance. It is the Lord Christ whom we serve. Wow. Yeah. Where does this apply in my life? Do you see that first word? Whatever. Now, what do you think whatever covers? Anything.
It's every single thing in my life. Whatever you do, to be diligent about this. You see, it's kind of an interesting thing. He says that we're also to do it heartily. I find that an interesting term. That's the word psuche, from your heart or from your soul. He says that's where this should emanate from. This should come from within you. It's an interesting thing. And he's saying whatever you do, do it work heartily. It doesn't matter what it is. Let me use another analogy. Whatever our lives are, husband, neighbor, work, whatever, you and I should be Michelangelos and Beethovens in that field. We should be. Now, how are we doing? You see, we don't even do it. And he said, whatever you do, I'll give you an easy thing. Because notice he said, you're doing this, you're doing it to the Lord. Let's just say tomorrow for some of you, because you put it off for Friday and Saturday as long as you could, you have to do a load of clothes. You're going to have to wash your clothes. Okay? Now you go out there like you always have. You know, got to be done. Someone's got to do it. Why me? Then you get out there, and the Lord's standing there. And he said, I'd really like to see you wash these clothes for me. What would you do? Well, you're not throwing the colors in all one big look, right? I mean, see, if you did it for the Lord, you'd be like, well, that was for the Lord, though. He's saying that's what you do with everything that you do. You do it all for me. That's what happens here. You do these things, he said, for me. And you do it from your heart. You see, it takes that from your heart. Think of this for a moment. The church of Laodicea in Revelation 3, Jesus is describing their heart. And remember what he said. It describes a lot of us. Your heart is lukewarm. You're just lukewarm. In fact, he said, I'd rather you be cold or hot, but not lukewarm. See, lukewarm is nothing. It requires almost no effort at all. You see, I mean, for some of us, diligence is, you know, I gave up an hour and a half on Sunday morning. I mean, that's diligence. Not really, not from the Lord. He said, whatever you do, you're to apply this kind of diligence to it. It doesn't matter what you do, he said. That's the way this whole thing works out. Now, show you what our heart should be like. Jesus is resurrected from the dead, and two men on the road to Emmaus are walking, and they're complaining that Jesus was crucified, and they had left Jerusalem. And Jesus walks up, and they don't recognize who he is. So he said, what's going on? Oh, it's been so terrible. Everything's awful. Jesus keeps walking with them, and they start having a conversation. So then Jesus says, I'd like to talk to you more. So they invite Jesus to stay with them for a period of time where they go in for shelter. And then Jesus just keeps talking to them. And then he vanishes. But listen to what they said after he did that. They said to one another, were not our hearts burning within us while he was speaking to us on the road, while he was explaining the scriptures to us? That's the concept God wants from us. Your heart burning for that kind of thing? You see, you can have a lukewarm heart, you see, or you can have a burning heart. Remember I said last week in Chronicles 16, it says, the eyes of the Lord go to and fro throughout the earth looking for what? Anybody whose heart would be completely his. Why is he looking so hard? Because so few of us have hearts that belong to God that way. That's just the way this whole thing works. That's the way it comes about. So he says, whatever you do, do your work heartily as for the Lord, knowing that you'll be rewarded for this. It's an amazing thing as it is, as for the Lord. So is that how you live? It's an important thing to be reminded. I was reminded about 3 weeks ago, I get interesting things from radio listeners around the country. And I got a lady and her mother in Charlotte, North Carolina, and they had sent me a T-shirt. They owned a little shop, and it was a T-shirt. And they said, you've reminded us of this, but we would like to remind you of it. So they sent me the T-shirt. It was a nice shirt, and it says on the front of it, live for an audience of one.
That's a great t-shirt. Because that should be our, that should be us. I live for an audience of one, not everybody else. You see, we live for everybody else. What does everybody think of me? And really, shouldn't it be mostly, what does the Lord think of me? What does he think of me? So he says, live for an audience of one. That's the way this should work. When I said earlier, Michelangelo was painting a very obscure corner of the Sistine Chapel. And he was taking days on this corner. And one of his helpers finally said to him, what are you doing up there? In the corner? Not even from the ground. No one will even see this. And Michelangelo said, God will see it. That's why I paint it. You see, it didn't matter if anyone else saw it. He said, God will see this. That's why I paint it in that way. And he does. And you can receive a reward. So it's a fascinating thing. So the challenge this morning, and I'm making over and over again, is, are you diligent? You see, I came to the conclusion that I thought I was, but I don't think I am anymore. Not just because of this passage, but sometimes the Lord does this to you. I'm working on the passage, and then he gave me something else to read that had nothing to do with the passage, but a whole lot to do with me, okay? And this whole idea of diligence. So I'm reading about Charles Spurgeon. Now, Spurgeon is the great preacher out of London in the middle 1800s. And Spurgeon, by the way, he was saved at 18. At 19, he started preaching. By the time he was 20, there was not a church or an auditorium large enough in London to accommodate the crowds that came to hear this young man preach. 20 years old. I mean, just imagine this. Well, Spurgeon lives his whole life, and he's now on his deathbed, and he says this: if I have any message to give from my own bed of sickness here, it would be this. If you do not wish to be full of regrets when you are obligated to lie still, work while you can. If you desire to make the sick bed as soft as it can be, do not stuff it with the mournful reflection, he says, that you wasted time while you were in health and strength. People have said to me over the years, you will break your constitution down with preaching 10 times a week. That's how often he preached. 10 times, 10 sermons a week. He said, and the like. Well, if I had done so, I'm glad of it. I would do it again. If I had 50 constitutions, I would rejoice and break them down in the service of my Lord Jesus Christ. You young men that are strong, overcome the wicked one and fight for the Lord while you can. You will never regret having done all that lies in you for your blessed Lord and Savior. He said, crowd as much as you can into every day and postpone no work until tomorrow. He says, whatever, he says, your hand finds, you need to do it with all your might. Well, let me explain something. That part was convicting enough. He not only preached 10 sermons a week, almost never did he have any notes. That's pretty amazing. Sometimes some. Well, then, considering how many sermons, he has thousands of them. Someone started taking shorthand of every sermon he ever did. And then they handwrote them all out. And they said they'd like to get them published. So Spurgeon said, I want to edit them, though. So he edited tens of thousands of sermons of his while he was preaching 10 times a week. Well, there's another thing I need to add. He had a personal library of 10,000 volumes in the 1850s. And he read 6 books every week. He reads 6 books a week. How you doing? 6 books a week, 10 sermons a week. So here I am. Yeah, I'm thinking, I thought that if you had enough duration and you lasted long enough, that would mean you were diligent. And God said, well, Bill, there might be another definition of diligence here. You see? So I find it extraordinarily convicting. I mean, there's no doubt about it.
And I come to the thing that, you know, Paul said this in 1 Corinthians 10, that's what I'll close with. Paul said, whatever you eat or drink or whatever you do, do it all for the glory of God. But the point of it is, this whole thing has to start with this. And he says, for this very reason, you have to apply all diligence to your faith. You have to add diligence to your faith. Because if you don't add diligence, all the things I'll talk about in the weeks ahead, you'll never get there. Because there is no diligence in your faith. We have become extremely passive in that way. It's almost as though once I told the Lord I believed in him, I've done all my work, my sins are forgiven, I'll live the way I want, and I'll go to heaven when I'm dead. That'll do it. That'll get you to heaven. But that'll never give you when Jesus said, I've come to give you life and I've come to give it to you abundantly. And see, and I can't argue. He said, we're to be partakers of our divine nature. And he said, oh, by the way, in case you think you can't do it, you can't. I'll indwell my Holy Spirit in you so you can do it. So that's why Paul said, I can do all things through him who strengthens me. You see, there's no excuse for us other than this. Lord, I don't apply much diligence to my faith. There, I've said it. You see, that's the honest approach to our life. And so I ask each and every one of us, just examine your own heart. Are you diligent in the way you walk with the Lord you worship? Join me in prayer. Father, diligence is difficult for us. I think often we consider ourselves diligent when we're not. Sometimes, though, we simply say, I know I'm more diligent, and then we name some other people. So you get a sense of satisfaction of our relative diligence. But Father, in these verses, you say you've given us everything we need, that we're part of your divine nature. We know the Spirit of God dwells us, and all you're asking us to do is to apply all diligence in our Christian life. And the blessings will flow from you through us to others. Father, I pray that we take our Christian life as seriously as you do. And I pray it in the magnificent name of Jesus Christ, my Lord. Amen.

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1: Everyone makes mistakes or bad decisions, sometimes serious ones. At the time, you might feel that there's no way back, but God can always make a way. Today on Turning Point, Dr. David Jeremiah illustrates this truth in the life of Jonah, who tried his best to leave God, only to find that God had never left him. From his series on Jonah, here's David to introduce his encouraging message, The Second Chance.
2: To me, this is one of the most encouraging sections of the book of Jonah, perhaps even of the Old Testament, especially for those of you who have gotten caught along the way getting out of fellowship with God. Maybe you made a big mistake and you wonder, is God finished with me? Well, Jonah deliberately defied God's command, ran away to another country, and God brought him back. And the Bible says here in Jonah chapter 3, and the word of the Lord came unto Jonah the second time. What happens from this moment on is one of the most remarkable recovery stories you will ever read anywhere. He went from being in the whale's belly in defiance of God to ultimately conducting one of the greatest revivals in the history of the world. Can you believe that? Because the Lord God gave him a second chance. And we're going to talk about that today from the third chapter of the book of Jonah. Don't miss any of this study. This is really exciting. Hey, the book of Jonah has been organized by us, and I put this together in a study guide. And you can get the study guide. Jonah, the Runaway Prophet Study Guide is now available. It will take you through every single lesson that we talk about here on the air. You'll get all the notes, all the outlines, all the scripture references. You'll be able to use this to go back through the book. I recommend you study it with your small group. Put it on your schedule. Make sure you don't forget it. Get every one of your students a copy of the study guide, and then meet together each week when you study and enjoy a very robust discussion about the runaway prophet. I hope you will do that. Well, here is part one of The Second Chance from Jonah chapter 3. Over a lifetime of writing and teaching, Lewis Smedes, who's one of my favorite writers, never got tired of pointing people to the grace of God. On one occasion, he said, "Grace is amazing because it works against the grain of common sense. Realistic common sense tells you that you're too weak, too harassed, too human to change for the better. But grace gives you power to send you on the way to being a better person. Plain common sense will tell you that you are caught in a rut of fate or futility, but grace comes along and promises that you can trust God to have a better tomorrow. For you, that is grace, and that is God's grace." There's no better news in all the world for those of us who know God than that we have a God who forgives and a God who is

So Jonah 3, 1 to 2 says this. Now the word of the Lord came to Jonah the second time, saying, arise, go to Nineveh, that great city, and preach to it the message that I tell you. And those are some of the most helpful words in the whole Bible. The word of the Lord came to Jonah the second time. And everything Jonah had done, after all his running and resisting, God didn't give up on him. God spoke to him again the second time. What did he tell him? The same thing he told him the first time that he didn't do. If you're a student of baseball, you may remember the name of Ralph Branca. He was a fine pitcher for the old Brooklyn Dodgers, and he had many winning seasons. But you know, most people only remember him for one afternoon when he pitched to Bobby Thompson of the New York Giants in the final inning of the National League Championship. The Dodgers were ahead, and Branca's job was to protect the lead, but Thompson hit the pitch into the stands, and the Giants won the championship. In that moment, it felt like Branca's whole world collapsed with one swing of the bat. He had had a good career, but from that day on, people didn't ask him about his victories. All they wanted to know was, how did you feel when you threw that pitch? You might say, well, that's just baseball, but for him, it was more than a game. It was his whole life. It was his work, his reputation, his future, and it all seemed to unravel in one single moment. It made me think of something that happened when the goalie from Canada gave up a goal in overtime and the United States won the gold medal. And all I can think about is that goalie's going to remember that his whole life. He let them score the goal in overtime. Now, most of us are never going to make a mistake in public like that, but we understand the feeling. Our failure, even if it's just one bad decision, one season of our lives can start to define us. And we begin to wonder if there's any way back, if there's hope for us with God. Can I start again? Can the Lord ever use me after what I've done? That is why these words in Jonah are so precious to us. The word of the Lord came to Jonah the second time. The main message of this passage is simple and beautiful. We serve a God who gives a second chance. He's not finished with us when we fail. He's not done with us when we fall. And what he did for Jonah, he will do for you and for me. Now let's take a slice of this. First of all, looking at God's perspective on second chance. I'm here to tell you that if I understand anything about the Word of God, I understand this truth. The God I represent, the God who loves me and loves you, is a gracious God who gives his people the opportunity to start over. He is the God of the second chance. That is certainly true in the life of Jonah. For all practical purposes, Jonah could have believed he had ruined everything. What he did was not accidental. Jonah just didn't one day get up and do something he hadn't thought about. No, he had a clear command from God, and he did the exact opposite. He willfully, deliberately went in the wrong direction. He boarded a ship, he endangered the lives of pagan sailors, and sitting in the belly of that great fish, Jonah must have thought it was over. Even if he survived, he probably assumed God would never want anything to do with him again. And then we read these amazing words, and the word of the Lord came to Jonah the second time. Those words are filled with hope. Let me be clear about it. These verses don't teach that people who reject Christ in this life will get another chance in the next. The Bible says it is appointed unto man once to die, and after that, the judgment. Jonah 3 is about what happens to believers when we fail God in this life. It is about restoration, not another opportunity after death. And the Bible is filled with illustrations of the second chance. Think about Moses. Did you know that in anger, Moses took the life of a man and spent 40 years on the backside of the desert? But God restored him and used him to deliver Israel. Moses became the greatest lawgiver in history. The words that he wrote in the law that he got from God have become the jurisprudence of nations from that day until now. A man used mightily after a terrible failure. And then think about David. This one really kind of astounds us all.

0: He committed adultery and he arranged the death of an innocent man. By human standards, we would say he was finished. Yet through repentance and God's forgiveness, he was restored. And after his sin, he still ruled the kingdom. He planned the temple. He wrote many of the Psalms that comfort God's people to this day. God judged him, but God did not abandon him. Think of the prodigal son. We know that story well. He wasted his inheritance and ended up in a pig pen. When he came to his senses, he returned home. He expected rejection, but his father instead ran to meet him, covered him with kisses, and restored him as a celebrated son. And here's one we all know about, Peter. He denied the Lord 3 times. Yet after the resurrection, Jesus recommissioned him 3 times. And the man who failed so publicly became the preacher of Pentecost. And then there's John Mark, not so well known as the others, but he abandoned Paul on a mission field, later became useful for ministry. Failure did not have the final word in his life. Here is the great lesson. Failure does not have to be final unless we allow it to be. God is more willing to give people a second chance than most people are willing to give people a second chance. But second chances do not mean that sin has no consequence. Every one of these people paid a price. Still, God brought them to a place where he could use them again. I want you to notice the way he dealt with them all. First of all, Moses had to go through a period of separation. He put Moses out in the desert, away from his people, away from everything that he knew. Moses ended up raising his family out there, and he became a shepherd. Here was this man who would become the greatest leader of Israel, and yet he was on the backside of the desert tending sheep, cut off from everything that seemed important. Moses wasn't really called to be a shepherd. He was called to be a leader, but God separated him from everything and gave him a long season to think about his life. And then there's David. With David, God worked in a different way. The process he used was confrontation. You know, David had done all those terrible things we talked about. And he kept on living as if everything was fine. He never came clean. And then one day, God decided to deal with him and spoke to David's preacher. You want to be careful when you're in trouble. And God speaks to your preacher about you because you're about to find out what he wants. So God sent Nathan to David. And Nathan was a wise prophet. He knew how to reach this man's heart. He told David a story about a little lamb that was stolen. It was so powerful. And when David heard it, he was filled with anger and he said, "Whoever did that deserves to die." Nathan stuck his bony finger in David's face and said, "Thou art the man." Oops, caught. Sometimes the second chance comes only after confrontation, because until you face what you've done, there can't be any new direction. If you keep going the way you're going, you're going to get where you don't want to be. God used confrontation on David. So Moses' plan was separation. David was confrontation. The prodigal son was desperation. The prodigal took his money to the far country, spent it all on wild living, and when we finally see him, everything is gone, his money, his food, his friends. He's slopping around with the hogs, and suddenly he comes to himself and realizes what his choices have done to him, and he is desperate. And he says, "These servants have more than I have," and he decided to go home. And he went back and confessed. Sometimes God allows you to go down to zero, end up with nothing. No assets maybe, no place to live. He used desperation on the prodigal. Isn't it interesting how he uses these different methods on different people? Peter, I love this one. Peter, he got a demonstration. God put together an entire drama to deal with Peter. He set up the whole scenario ahead of time and even gave Peter an audio signal. Jesus said, "Before the night's over, you're going to hear the rooster crow after you've denied me." And Peter said, "That ain't going to happen." And the Lord said, "The rooster will tell you when it's done." Peter denied him, the rooster crowed, and Peter knew the jig was up. The Bible says he went out and wept bitterly. God used a demonstration to show Peter what he had done. And then there's John Mark. Remember, I told you he's not as famous as the others, but he was the friend of Paul's, and he turned his back on him. If God had used the same method on John Mark that he used on David or these others, he would have blown him out of the saddle. He would have never recovered. But you know what God did? He brought along a guy by the name of Barnabas, and Barnabas said to John Mark, "Come on, man, you're going with me. We're going to get you back on the right path." And sometimes people are so overwhelmed by failure that they need someone to believe in them again. And Barnabas did that. Some need a hard confrontation like David. Others need a gentle encouragement like John Mark. And then, of course, here's the star of our story, Jonah. Let me go back over this. Moses was separation. David was confrontation. The prodigal son was desperation. Peter was demonstration. John Mark was affirmation, and Jonah was isolation. God used isolation on him. He put him in the belly of a fish with no one to talk to, nothing to distract him, just time to think about what he had done. Every one of those people received a second chance, but not before God dealt with them in a personal way. Do you know that God might be dealing with some of you? Maybe he brought you here to hear this message, and he's dealing with you about your life. Maybe you've messed up. And you think that no one's going to help you or there's no chance. But I'm here to tell you, God is the God of second chances. And he brought you here to deal with you, and you don't want to resist him because he wants you to come back. That's good. The door to that second chance involves something like this. Something that brings you to a place of recognition and repentance. So we've looked at God's perspective on the second chance. Let's now look at our response. What do we do when we know that we've taken the wrong turn and we've gone down the detour instead of the main road? Recognition is the first thing. You have to accept what you've done. You say, "Well, Pastor, that's obvious." Well, it's not that obvious to most people. One thing I've realized more and more, especially when talking to people who get into trouble, is that many of them will not fully face what they've done. The human mind is very skilled at protecting us from painful truths about ourselves. We build explanations and mental defenses that shield us from guilt or shame. It is remarkable how people can live in a kind of false reality, seeing things not as they really are, but as they wish they were. Until you recognize the truth about your situation, it will not get better. In the Bible, when the prodigal son came to himself, it means he finally saw his life clearly. King David had a similar moment. After being confronted about his wrongdoing, he simply said this. He said, "I have sinned against the Lord," 2 Samuel 12:13. That was his moment of truth. No excuses, no deflection. The Bible says, "He who covers his sins will not prosper, but whoever confesses and forsakes them will have mercy." 1 John 1:8 and 9 says, "If we say that we have no sin, we deceive ourselves, and the truth is not in us. If we confess our sins, he is faithful and just to forgive us and cleanse us from all unrighteousness." There is usually a moment like that for all of us, a moment of recognition. After everything that has happened, we finally admit that what we have really done is wrong, and we accept that truth. Then, after recognition, usually there's some remorse. Luke 22:62 says that Peter went out and he wept bitterly when he realized what he had done. That moment came after he denied even knowing Jesus. When it finally hit him, he broke down. I'm not saying that you have to shed a certain amount of tears to experience God's grace, but I am telling you that just about everybody I know who goes through this process reaches a point of deep sorrow. There comes a moment when the full weight of what has happened in their life settles on them. The excuses fade, the reality becomes clear, and they are filled with remorse. The Apostle Paul wrote, "Godly sorrow produces repentance leading to salvation. Not to be regretted, but the sorrow of the world produces death. Recognition opens the door. Remorse usually walks through it. And then there's repentance. Let me talk about this because it's so misunderstood. Repentance is something deeper. It is facing what you have done, measuring it by God's standards, and saying, I will not continue in this. I'm turning around. It is not just feeling bad. It is choosing a different direction. And in the Bible, the word translated repent literally means to turn or change direction. In the ancient world, if you were traveling on a road and you asked someone, am I going the right way? They might say to you, no, you need to repent. You need to turn around. That is the picture behind repentance. It means to stop going one way and begin going another way. Spiritually, repentance means coming to God and saying, I have sinned, I ask for your forgiveness, and I am turning away from this sin and turning towards you. Acts 3:19 says, repent therefore and be converted, that your sins may be blotted out. It is a change of mind that results in a change of direction. Repentance is almost a lost word in our culture. We don't hear it very often. But there cannot be restoration without repentance. There is no real change until you admit that what you are doing is not acceptable to God and you commit yourself to go a different way. People sometimes ask me to pray for them while continuing in something they know is wrong. For example, someone might say, would you pray for me? I'm in a relationship that is not right. Sometimes it involves another person who is already married. I tell them, I'm not going to pray for you. I'm not going to pray for you unless you repent. What do you mean? Are you willing to end the relationship? If the answer is no, then prayer isn't the issue. Prayer is not a substitute for repentance. Psalm 66:18 says, if I regard iniquity in my heart, the Lord will not hear me. You cannot ask God to bless what you are unwilling to surrender. You can't keep doing what you know is wrong and say, God, would you help me? No, he's not going to help you do that. Repentance means you come to the place where you see clearly that what you have done is wrong and you turn from it toward God. That is what repentance means. Nothing more, nothing less. So there is recognition and there's often remorse and repentance. Sometimes that's followed by a time of reflection. If you study all of these illustrations from the Bible, you'll discover an interesting thing, that there usually is a parenthesis between the time of repentance and the time of restoration. It takes a while for the soul to heal, and the souls of those who have been hurt to heal, and for trust to be reestablished. And then finally, after recognition, remorse, repentance, and reflection comes reassignment. Do you remember what God said to Jonah after Jonah ran from God and experienced discipline? And the word of the Lord came to Jonah the second time, and he said, arise, go to Nineveh, that great city, and preach the message that I will tell you. Does that sound familiar? It should, because that's what he told him before, that he didn't do. God did not discard Jonah. He sent him again. And what did Jesus say to Peter? Listen to this. This is so encouraging. And when they had eaten breakfast, Jesus said to Simon Peter, Simon, son of Jonah, do you love me more than these? And he said, yes, Lord, you know that I love you. And he said, feed my lambs. And he said to him again the second time, Simon, son of Jonah, do you love me? And he said to him, yes, Lord, you know that I love you. And he said to him, tend my sheep. And he said to him the third time, Simon, son of Jonah, do you love me? And Peter was grieved because he said to him the third time, do you love me? And he said to him, Lord, you know all things. You know that I love you. And Jesus said to him, feed my sheep. Would you notice, Peter denied the Lord three times, and Jesus recommissioned him three times, just to make sure that he didn't lose the truth, that he wasn't done with him. There was restoration, there was responsibility. Peter was recommissioned, and he had another opportunity to serve God. Don't you really resonate with these stories? There's none of us who can look back over our record and say, we could have been better there, we should have done this then. And does God get upset with us when we don't do it the way he wants us to do it? No, he gives us another chance. God is a great teacher, and he wants us to be a part of his plan, and he will help us do that any way he can. Sometimes he'll use a whale, and as we'll learn a little bit later on, sometimes a worm. He doesn't have anything outside of the boundary of his tools when he's dealing with his people. Tomorrow we'll take the second part of this second chance, and I hope you'll be with us then. This just gets, as my friends sometimes say, gooder and gooder. It gets better and better. And I know that you're going to want to be part of the finale of this third chapter of the book of Jonah. Be sure and join us tomorrow right here on this good station. Don't forget to order your calendar during this month. 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

My name is Heather. First time I ever found Life Songs, I think I was living in Thibodaux. I remember just like turning on the radio, trying to find something. And y'all actually gave me a challenge for like a month, listen to nothing but Christian music. And it would make your like driving better. I had a little bit of road rage. So I did it. And I've been listening to Life Songs ever since.

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1: This is Michael. I work over here at Nolan Sports in Hammond. We have a radio. The only music station that actually plays in the store is this station. I kid you not. The customers come in, and they're like, I can't believe y'all are playing Christian music in the store. And we're like, yeah, of course. So many people, it's just so uplifting to listen to it all day. We don't even turn the radio off. It stays on 24 hours a day, 7 days a week, all the time.

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0: 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Uplifting life songs.
1: I love you guys, man. 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Y'all uplift my day, and it's a great thing.

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And especially thankful Life Songs, because there's always that song that comes on when I need it. I love Life Songs. I love y'all. And I love testifying for Jesus.

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2: 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It takes neighbors. Don't do this alone, not even with a great spouse. We need other people's perspective and strength. And then the big one, I think, besides that, is grow in your own character and your own boundaries. 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

0: 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Uplifting life songs.
1: This is Rebecca. 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
1: 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God bless you and God bless life songs. Y'all bless me every day.

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0: My name is Angela. 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

love. Life Songs is awesome. I listen to y'all in the car and on the way to class. 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
1: 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Y'all do a lot to touch people's lives. Thank you so much.
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1: 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Y'all are in my heart. Thank you so much.
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2: 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And I cannot wait till Jesus comes back so it'll all be right.

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My name is Heather. First time I ever found Life Songs, I think I was living in Thibodaux. I remember just like turning on the radio, trying to find something. And y'all actually gave me a challenge for like a month, listen to nothing but Christian music. And it would make your like driving better. I had a little bit of road rage. So I did it. And I've been listening to Life Songs ever since.

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1: This is Michael. I work over here at Knowledge Sports in Hammond. 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The only music station that actually plays in the store is this station. I kid you not. The customers come in and they're like, I can't believe y'all are playing Christian music in the store. And we're like, yeah, of course. So many people, it's just so uplifting to listen to it all day. We don't even turn the radio off. It stays on 24 hours a day, 7 days a week, all the time.

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thank you, Lord, for all of the things you've done. And especially thankful Life Songs, because there's always that song that comes on when I need it. I love Life Songs. I love y'all. And I love Testifying for Jesus.

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1: This is Rebecca. 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
1: 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I moved right outside of Lafayette. It's been, I just can't give y'all up.

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1: 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We love you guys.
2: 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It gives us a heart and puts a little smile on our face every single time.

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1: 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Help me, I'm hurt. Help me, I can't see. What are you gonna do? And do the next thing. Answer the bell. Round 7, I don't know, I lost track. And I just stood, I didn't know what I was doing. I just stood in the mouth of that alley and I yelled at the top of my voice, follow the sound of my voice. Follow the sound of my voice. There's light this way. Come to the light, come to the light, follow the light.
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Uplifting life songs.

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Life Songs is awesome. I listen to y'all in the car and on the way to class. It's very uplifting and positive, and I'm so grateful to have a station that spreads the message of Jesus every day.

Thanks. This is for the outcast soul, lost control, no one knows. 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
1: 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When your child tries to respond, cut them off. 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And comparing words like, "Why can't you be more like your brother?" will do the trick as well. 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

Good morning. Happy Friday on the Life Sings Morning Show. Hey, I'm Josh. It's going to be a great weekend. Got a parking lot party tomorrow afternoon. Good times. We'll start this morning with good news. The Life Sings uplifting word is 1 Peter chapter 5, verse 7. Cast all your anxiety, Lord knows I've got a lot of it, on Him because He cares for you. There's a response to stress. Lay it down at the foot of the cross.

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1: 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It's Francesca. 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

0: Good morning. Happy Friday. Welcome to your weekend on Uplifting Life Songs. How is it a short week and yet it felt so long? Let's take a look at our weekend weather forecast. Today will be mostly cloudy with some occasional sunshine this morning. Afternoon highs will be in the upper 80s with a 50% chance for isolated showers and thunderstorms. Not a washout, just passing showers. Same tomorrow, which is great news for our parking lot party in Slidell. We'll be in the parking lot of Chick-fil-A on Gauze. Going to be a great time, 2 to 5 tomorrow afternoon. Details at lifesongs.com. Hope you swing by and say hey. It looks like Sunday, we get more sunshine and highs jump back up into the 90s for the start of next week.
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1: Good morning. God is good all the time. Hey, I'm Josh. It's the Life Songs Morning Show. Happy Friday. LSU will host Louisiana Tech at Death Valley on Saturday night. Tulane is hosting South Alabama, and there are other college and high school games happening this weekend, weather permitting. But Sunday, the Saints season officially begins. The coach Kellen Moore, quarterback Tyler Shuck era will start in Detroit against the Lions Sunday at noon. Are you ready to call it the season? Are we going to see explosive offense, powerhouse defense, or will it be a wake-up call on the rebuilding effort? No matter what, remember it's just a game. It's a fun game and an emotional game, but at the end of the day, it's grown men rolling around the grass with a ball. So don't build your whole personality around it, okay? Now, every day in the Life Sounds Genius Club, we celebrate how brilliant you are. And now the rest of the country is catching on, because over 120 high school seniors in the New Orleans metro have been named National Merit Semifinalists. That means they are some of the top-achieving students in the entire country. It also puts these students in line for $26 million in National Merit Scholarships for college that'll be divvied out in the spring. 25 years ago this morning, the world changed. And we've spent the last quarter century dealing with the fallout of that tragic day, September 11th, 2001. When the planes hit the Twin Towers and the Pentagon and crashed in Pennsylvania, the world couldn't fathom what was happening. The coordinated attack on American soil united political rivals, and the war on terror launched shortly after. I'm not sure that war ever ended. I remember spending the day on Life Songs, hosting local pastors, leading prayers, and singing worship songs, all the while trying to contact my family who lived just outside of D.C. at that time. You probably remember exactly where you were, too. How you felt, still pretty vivid, tucked away in the emotional corners of our mind. And while time helps us process grief and panic and fear, ultimately it's God's Spirit that we have to allow to shape us, not circumstances, but His presence. That's what's trending on Uplifting Life Songs.

0: Patrick Mayberry, Watch What God Can Do on Uplifting Life Songs, 6 o'clock on a Friday, September 11th. Let's pray together as we jump into this day. Father, thank you so much for the gift of life. Thank you for the beauty we see when we look out and the rain has kissed the grass and it's brighter than ever and the flowers are happy. And God, thank you so much for laughter and celebration and love. Today is a day in this country, God, where you know a lot of people will be reliving some pretty traumatic feelings as we remember September 11th. Please be our God of peace today. Help us to remember how much you love us, what you've brought us through, and what you continue to take us through. In Jesus' name we pray. Amen. Good morning. It's Friday. Let's party.
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3: 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You are cured. Actually, you should better hold on the pills just in case.
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4: Good morning. 4 minutes after 6 o'clock, 76 degrees outside. Could see the sky this morning. That was nice. Saw Orion's belt up in the sky. It's always the easiest constellation for me to pick out and the only one I know. So, but yeah, a lovely start to the morning. We have a good chance for some scattered showers and storms as we get into the day this afternoon, but nothing crazy, not a washout. That's good. Rain chances trending downward just in time for our weekend with a parking lot party tomorrow afternoon, 2 to 5 in Slidell. All the details are at lifesongs.com. We're going to have a great time, and I hope that you'll swing by. No pressure. We're just going to hang and play and give out some goodies, and got a little art project where you can sign your name on it, and we'll hang that up here in the Life Song studio. So if you're going to be up in the North Shore in Slidell tomorrow, can't wait to see you. Details at lifesongs.com. Today is September 11th. 25 years ago, the September 11th attacks transformed our world. We're still living in that today. 25 years. It's wild. Today is officially Patriot Day on the calendar as we remember and not get angry in remembering, but show compassion to those who lost so much and to love better, I think. Also, today is Rosh Hashanah, the Jewish New Year. So let me see. I did like a pronunciation guide to this. The traditional New Year greeting on Rosh Hashanah is Shana Tova. So Shana Tova to our Israeli family, Jewish family, Hebrew family. Let's jump into it. Make this a fantabulous Friday. Here's Lana Crawford with Still Waters, which is such a beautiful, peaceful way to start the morning.

0: Good morning. Happy Friday on the Life Sounds Morning Show. Hey, I'm Josh. It's going to be a great weekend. Got a parking lot party tomorrow afternoon. Good times. We'll start this morning with good news. The Life Sounds uplifting word is 1 Peter chapter 5, verse 7. Cast all your anxiety, Lord knows I've got a lot of it, on Him because He cares for you. There's a response to stress. Lay it down at the foot of the cross.
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The weekend is here. It's time to make some plans with the LifeSongs Weekend Top 5. I think the most important thing any of us can do this weekend is go to the LifeSongs parking lot party. We'll be in Slidell from 2 to 5, rain or shine. Well, I don't know if it's raining too hard. Maybe we'll postpone it. We'll have to see. But it's going to be a great time in the parking lot of the Chick-fil-A in Slidell on Gauze Boulevard, 2 to 5 on Saturday. We'll have games and crafts and old school Saturday karaoke. It's going to be a good time. Yeah! Braza's Latin Flavor Fest is going on in Kenner Saturday evening, a celebration of Caribbean culture, Latin heritage, music, and dancing. Sounds like fun. Free! Have you had a stressful week? How about some sunset yoga on the beach? Megan Gabrielle will be leading sunset yoga sessions on the sands of Fountain Blue State Park on the North Shore. Terrebonne Comic-Con is happening Saturday. 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The O Taste and See Food Fest takes over the West Baton Rouge Community Center in Port Allen on Sunday, September 13th. 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That's just a little of the great stuff happening this weekend. 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
1: This is Teresa. Thank you for always giving me a touch of God's love. I love y'all, and I love Life Songs, and I couldn't listen to any other radio. Y'all are in my heart. Thank you so much.
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0: Hi, Lost House family. I'm Lucy from Metairie. Tell me something good.
1: Caroline will never, ever forget 9/11. Caroline's dad was a pilot on Flight 11. That was the first plane that terrorists captured and crashed into the World Trade Center. She was a freshman in high school when her entire world changed forever. Now, she spent years attending special September 11th tributes and events alongside her mom and sister. But as she stepped into adulthood, Caroline decided she wanted to be more than just the 9/11 girl. Caroline had every right to let tragedy define her life, but she decided that would be a terrible way to honor her dad, who she loved so much. She asked God for direction, and soon a path forward became clear. Caroline's father had been more than a great pilot and Vietnam veteran. In fact, he had spent years mentoring Vietnamese immigrants who came to America and began farming. This inspired Caroline to also choose a life of helping others. She leveraged her notoriety to raise funds for Hurricane Katrina survivors. She volunteered with the Red Cross while earning a master's in counseling and psychology. And now as an adult, her life is focused on helping children deal with tragedies and trauma, something she's uniquely qualified to speak to. That's today's good news on Uplifting Life Songs.

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2: 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I teach at Ascension Parish at Bluff Middle School. I'm a special ed teacher. I love listening to you guys. I listen to it every day on the way to work.

0: Good morning, happy Friday. Welcome to your weekend on Uplifting Life Songs. How is it a short weekend yet it felt so long? Let's take a look at our weekend weather forecast. Today will be mostly cloudy with some occasional sunshine this morning. Afternoon highs will be in the upper 80s with a 50% chance for isolated showers and thunderstorms. Not a washout, just passing showers. Same tomorrow, which is great news for our parking lot party in Slidell. We'll be in the parking lot of Chick-fil-A on Gauze. Going to be a great time, 2 to 5 tomorrow afternoon. 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Hope you swing by and say hey. It looks like Sunday, we get more sunshine and highs jump back up into the 90s for the start of next week.
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1: Good morning. God is good all the time. Hey, I'm Josh. It's the Life Songs Morning Show. Happy Friday. LSU will host Louisiana Tech at Death Valley on Saturday night. Tulane is hosting South Alabama, and there are other college and high school games happening this weekend, weather permitting. But Sunday, the Saints season officially begins. The coach Kellen Moore, quarterback Tyler Shuck era will start in Detroit against the Lions Sunday at noon. Are you ready to call it the season? Are we going to see explosive offense, powerhouse defense, or will it be a wake-up call on the rebuilding effort? No matter what, remember it's just a game. It's a fun game and an emotional game, but at the end of the day, it's grown men rolling around the grass with a ball. So don't build your whole personality around it, okay? Now, every day in the Life Sounds Genius Club, we celebrate how brilliant you are. And now the rest of the country is catching on, because over 120 high school seniors in the New Orleans Metro have been named National Merit Semifinalists. That means they are some of the top-achieving students in the entire country. It also puts these students in line for $26 million in National Merit Scholarships for college that'll be divvied out in the spring. 25 years ago this morning, the world changed. And we've spent the last quarter century dealing with the fallout of that tragic day, September 11th, 2001. When the planes hit the Twin Towers and the Pentagon and crashed in Pennsylvania, the world couldn't fathom what was happening. The coordinated attack on American soil united political rivals, and the war on terror launched shortly after. I'm not sure that war ever ended. I remember spending the day on Life Songs, hosting local pastors, leading prayers, and singing worship songs, all the while trying to contact my family who lived just outside of D.C. at that time. You probably remember exactly where you were, too. How you felt, still pretty vivid, tucked away in the emotional corners of our mind. And while time helps us process grief and panic and fear, ultimately it's God's Spirit that we have to allow to shape us, not circumstances, but His presence. That's what's trending on Uplifting Life Songs.

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0: really wanna do the work today. I don't really wanna do the work today. I don't really wanna do the work today. I don't wanna do the work today.
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3: 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What's this?
0: 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I don't really wanna do the work today. 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
1: Sharing hope even before the coffee kicks in.
4: I mean, who wants to do the work today, right? Like, you jumped out of bed and you thought, yes, I want to take a test at school. I want to go to meetings at work. It's Friday. Let's make it a great Friday. It's going to be a good weekend because we got a big party tomorrow in Slidell from 2 to 5. Details at lifesongs.com. You're invited. It's a free party. It's going to be fun. Let's take a quick look at traffic this morning. It looks like we got an accident at the interchange of I-10 and I-55. That's I-10 westbound. Usually it's eastbound. But if you're headed out towards La Place, you might find yourself slowing down on the spillway this morning. Looking good headed into downtown from the West Bank and from Metairie and New Orleans East. So that's good. I want to say a Shana Tova to our Jewish friends. It's Rosh Hashanah today. It's also National Hot Cross Bun Day, which I always thought was just the song you had to learn to play on the recorder in music class in second grade, but it's actually a type of bread. And I learned that watching the Great British Baking Show, which I'm very excited. They've got a new season coming out soon. I get deeply invested in that more than any other cooking show. I don't need chefs. I just need randos from England doing their best. And sometimes they genuinely surprise. Anybody else into that? Is it just me? I hope you're ready for a great Friday. We have a tradition every Friday morning. We sing along to a classic, a vintage song. We actually found this on vinyl, locked away in Libby's dad's garage many years ago, and we dust it off every Friday morning. Sing along. Good morning. It's time to rise and shine.

0: This I know.
1: It's Ryan Stevenson, This I Know, on Uplifting Life Songs. Good morning. It's 10 minutes after 7, 76 degrees outside. There's a little sunshine, but some big clouds out there, too. We'll see some isolated showers today and throughout the afternoon, but just isolated, just passing, not a washout, and that's great because this weekend is chock full of wonderful things to do. And if you are married, well, there's an opportunity that has been presented that could really be a huge blessing. So it's weird. After you've been married a while, you notice the person you married, they're different. They've changed. They've grown. And guess what? So have you. The trick is to grow and change together. And that's what Lighthouse for Christ Church is going to be teaching about. A six-week marriage course kicks off tonight at 6:30. 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For 6 weeks, they'll get together from 6:30 to 8 and dig through the book and talk and encourage one another, and you are invited. That's tonight, starting at 6:30. 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But it's free, and if you're married, whether you're struggling or having a great marriage, it's an awesome chance to grow together.

0: Good morning. This is Miss Gay. God is good. I listen every morning, and I pray for you every morning. God bless you. 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

0: On the night you're falling all to pieces, you can bring your lonely heart to Jesus. What if I told you that I believe it?
1: The song said, you can bring your lonely heart to Jesus. And that follows right into the Life Song's uplifting word today. 1 Peter chapter 5, verse 7 says something that is, if you think about it long and hard enough, it's going to transform how you recognize God. It says this, cast all your anxiety, some translations say fear, on him because he cares for you. It's the why here that's so, it's just like I'm amazed by this. It's not that we can give our fears and our worries and our anxiety to God, which is a great thing. It's why we can do that. It's because he cares for us, not because it's his job or his duty, but it's because he loves us so much. I hope that picks you up today. Whatever you're anxious about, leave it with Jesus because he cares for you.
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The weekend is here. It's time to make some plans with the Life Songs Weekend Top 5. I think the most important thing any of us can do this weekend is go to the Life Songs parking lot party. We'll be in Slidell from 2 to 5, rain or shine. Well, I don't know if it's raining too hard. Maybe we'll postpone it. We'll have to see. But it's going to be a great time in the parking lot of the Chick-fil-A in Slidell on Gauze Boulevard, 2 to 5 on Saturday. We'll have games and crafts and old school Saturday karaoke. It's going to be a good time. Braza's Latin Flavor Fest is going on in Kenner Saturday evening, a celebration of Caribbean culture, Latin heritage, music, and dancing. Sounds like fun. Have you had a stressful week? How about some sunset yoga on the beach? Megan Gabrielle will be leading sunset yoga sessions on the sands of Fountain Blue State Park on the North Shore. 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The O Taste and See Food Fest takes over the West Baton Rouge Community Center in Port Allen on Sunday, September 13th. 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
1: 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I invite you to pray for Edna Carr High School. Go Cougars! Wow. That was my best Cougar. Sorry, it was awful. We're praying for the school in Algiers for them to have an amazing year. Go purple and gold. Thank you so much for praying with the family here at Life Songs every day for our local schools, our teachers. I mean, this is literally not only praying for real kids and real teachers, but we're praying for our very future. You know, like it doesn't, school feels like it takes forever, but adulthood, guys, adulthood is so long. So we're literally praying for our future leaders at Edna Carr High School today. 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
4: Hello, everyone. Welcome to the broadcast today. I'm happy that you're with us. Everybody, the Lord reigns. 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Sow some seed. The Lord will take care of you, and we're grateful for your partnership. Pray for us. We can use every press partner we can get. Now, in our closing statement today about is God real, I want to give you this thought about how much you're loved by God and the fact that, yes, He is real and that you were created in His image. Have you ever thought about why do you possess a sense of moral reality? In other words, how can you recognize things that are right and others as being wrong? There's this sense of moral responsibility that every human being carries. And I want you to know that I think that this moral responsibility goes far beyond personal preference. It's now a life that we live before the Lord because we can live like Him. Listen, Jesus made a way for us to reflect God in the earth by being in love with Him and knowing Him. We don't have to show off and show out. We just show up and show off because we love Him. It's not because we have to brag or toot a horn of how much we love Jesus. We just do it because we fell in love with Him. And because I'm in love with Him, I'm faithful to Him as He's faithful to me. You know, there's this question that we should ask ourselves. So, who gave us the sense of right and wrong? Well, the truth is, there's only one who has that ability. It's the Lord. He wants us to know only good. But we live in a world that's been tainted with sin by an enemy. And the more that we live for the Lord, the more that our life will reflect the very glory of God that Jesus asked that we could see, where we would then, by the life we live, dispel the darkness that people believe. You know, you can live in Eden, or we can say you can live days of heaven in the earth as we walk close to Him. I think that the longer we walk with Him, the more it becomes evident, and it's very relevant in people's lives, that the Lord's blessing is at hand. And so God created you in His image with the ability to think, to love, to choose, to create, and to find purpose. He said within His opening statement to mankind, He blesses us, and then He says, be fruitful, multiply, replenish, subdue, and have dominion. In other words, walk like me, but you're going to have to do it with Him. So today, follow Jesus and be loved by God. We love you. God bless.
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0: Hi, Lost House family. I'm Lucy from Metairie. Tell me something good.
1: Caroline will never, ever forget 9/11. Caroline's dad was a pilot on Flight 11. That was the first plane that terrorists captured and crashed into the World Trade Center. She was a freshman in high school when her entire world changed forever. Now, she spent years attending special September 11th tributes and events alongside her mom and sister. But as she stepped into adulthood, Caroline decided she wanted to be more than just the 9/11 girl. Caroline had every right to let tragedy define her life, but she decided that would be a terrible way to honor her dad, who she loved so much. She asked God for direction, and soon a path forward became clear. Caroline's father had been more than a great pilot and Vietnam veteran. In fact, he had spent years mentoring Vietnamese immigrants who came to America and began farming. This inspired Caroline to also choose a life of helping others. She leveraged her notoriety to raise funds for Hurricane Katrina survivors. She volunteered with the Red Cross while earning a master's in counseling and psychology. And now as an adult, her life is focused on helping children deal with tragedies and trauma, something she's uniquely qualified to speak to. That's today's good news on Uplifting Life Songs.

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1: Good morning. This is Jeremiah Brown. I just graduated university and I have a new job where I travel an hour every day. And Life Songs has been the best part, waking up at 5 a.m. having a drive. I have a hard job. It's a first responder's job, so I kind of need it.
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0: That was Stars Go Dim with Holy on Uplifting Life Songs. Good morning. It's about 10 minutes until 8 o'clock. 76 degrees outside. A lovely start to the day. A mix of sun and clouds. And we'll be looking at some scattered showers and storms this afternoon. But with the clouds around, that'll keep us in the 80s. Same tomorrow, just a 50% chance of rain. So we might see a passing shower, but not a washout this weekend, which is great. Because tomorrow afternoon, we've got our big parking lot party in Slidell. So if you're on the North Shore, look forward to seeing your smiling face tomorrow afternoon, 2 to 5. Details at lifesongs.com. It's going to be good. It's going to be a lot of fun. Really looking forward to it. Taking a look at our traffic this morning. We've got an accident up on the North Shore, I-12 headed west, right at the Tangipahoa-St. Tammany Parish line. So if you're going from Covington towards Hammond, watch out for a slowdown there. Coming in from the east, you're pumping the brakes at Crowder. Looks like we've got a fender bender or some traffic lights out at Elysian and 610, so watch out for that. Normal congestion on the West Bank Expressway and in Kenner, but nothing major. Smile. It's Friday. You made it.
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2: 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Zephaniah 3:17 says that the Lord delights in us, even rejoices over us with singing. 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But nothing has taught me more about the depths of that lie than being a parent. 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So it begs the question, what makes you think your Heavenly Father thinks any different about you? 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
1: Good morning. God is good all the time. Hey, I'm Josh. It's the Life Songs Morning Show. Happy Friday. LSU will host Louisiana Tech at Death Valley on Saturday night. Tulane is hosting South Alabama, and there are other college and high school games happening this weekend, weather permitting. But Sunday, the Saints season officially begins. The coach Kellen Moore, quarterback Tyler Shuck era will start in Detroit against the Lions Sunday at noon. Are you ready to call it the season? Are we going to see explosive offense, powerhouse defense, or will it be a wake-up call on the rebuilding effort? No matter what, remember, it's just a game. It's a fun game and an emotional game, but at the end of the day, it's grown men rolling around the grass with a ball. So don't build your whole personality around it, okay? Now, every day in the Life Sounds Genius Club, we celebrate how brilliant you are. And now the rest of the country is catching on, because over 120 high school seniors in the New Orleans Metro have been named National Merit Semifinalists. That means they are some of the top-achieving students in the entire country. It also puts these students in line for $26 million in National Merit Scholarships for college that'll be divvied out in the spring. 25 years ago this morning, the world changed. And we've spent the last quarter century dealing with the fallout of that tragic day, September 11th, 2001. When the planes hit the Twin Towers and the Pentagon and crashed in Pennsylvania, the world couldn't fathom what was happening. The coordinated attack on American soil united political rivals, and the war on terror launched shortly after. I'm not sure that war ever ended. I remember spending the day on Life Songs, hosting local pastors, leading prayers, and singing worship songs, all the while trying to contact my family who lived just outside of D.C. at that time. You probably remember exactly where you were, too. How you felt, still pretty vivid, tucked away in the emotional corners of our mind. And while time helps us process grief and panic and fear, ultimately it's God's Spirit that we have to allow to shape us. Not circumstances, but His presence. That's what's trending on Uplifting Life Songs.

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Come on, Rachel Purcell. That was Keep Going on Uplifting Life Songs. Good morning. Hey, I'm Josh. Hope you're having a great start to this fabulous Friday, 4 minutes after 8 o'clock. Traffic-wise, things are moving all right. It's not bad for a Friday, so enjoy. We do have an accident up on I-12 between Covington and Hammond on I-12 headed west. So watch out for that if you're headed towards Southeastern or something this morning. I remember very vividly 25 years ago. I had just started my first semester at UNO. I came into work after an 8 a.m. college math class just in time to see the second plane hit. And today on Patriot Day, we will remember 9/11 on the Life Sounds Genius Club. That's coming up in about 6 minutes.

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1: It was like you were speaking to me again. Thank Life Songs for always encouraging me and being there. And y'all are wonderful in a lost world. And I cannot wait till Jesus comes back so it'll all be right.
2: I know this road is getting hard.

That was Toby Mac's See the Light on Uplifting Life Songs. Good morning, Ham Josh. It is time for the Life Songs Genius Club. And I love this daily chance we have to show off just how brilliant you are and hook you up with the Life Songs Genius Club pen and a certificate declaring your genius status. Always awesome, usually fun, sometimes a funny question. But today is a serious day. It's Patriot Day. It's 9/11. And today's question reflects that, because this is real life that we're living together. So here is your question today for the Life Songs Genius Club. If you have the answer, call 855-816-8581. The question is this: how many planes were hijacked by Al-Qaeda terrorists on September 11th, 2001? How many planes were hijacked by Al-Qaeda terrorists on September 11th, 2001? If you have the answer, call now, 855-816-8581. That's 855-816-8581. Yes, it's a serious day. But in the last 25 years, we know that God has used tragedy for His glory. How many people have come to faith in Christ, found passion and purpose in life through those world-shaping events? Again, the question: how many planes were hijacked by Al-Qaeda terrorists on September 11, 2001? 855-816-8581.

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2: Good morning. This is Kim. Thank you so much for being a blessing early in the morning, driving to work, lifting my spirit.

0: That was Phil Wickham and Crowder. It really is Amazing Grace. Guys, Amazing Grace is trending again. That song, it's like the most powerful Christian song we've had in centuries, and they keep remaking it. And we've got another new version of it coming next week to Life Songs. It's going to be great. Today is a very special day in American history. It's 25 years after September 11th, 2001. That's kind of a heavy topic to think about, to talk about. Our lives have been deeply influenced by the events of September 11th, and I figured, you know, let's engage it on the Genius Club. So let's see if we can find ourselves a genius who has studied for Patriot Day. Morning, Life Songs. Hello.
1: Hi, Dawn. I know the answer to the Genius Club question.
0: Okay, what's your name?
1: Mason Johns.
0: Mason, all right, here's your question. How many planes were hijacked by Al-Qaeda terrorists on September 11th, 2001?
1: Four.
0: That is correct. Four. Well done. Welcome to the Life Songs Genius Club. But now it's kind of a serious question to win with the Genius Club today.
1: Yeah.
0: So Mason, how old are you?
1: 12.
0: 12. Okay, that's awesome. I heard a stat today that said 30% of Americans alive today weren't alive on September 11, 2001. And you're proving that point. That's amazing to me. Have you studied 9/11 in school?
1: Yes, we're studying it today.
0: Well, I hope that it is a powerful lesson and a good day. Thank you for calling, Mason.
1: No problem.
0: Have a great weekend.
1: You too.
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1: 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Happy Friday on the Life Sounds Morning Show. Hey, I'm Josh. It's going to be a great weekend. Got a parking lot party tomorrow afternoon. Good times. We'll start this morning with good news. The Life Sounds uplifting word is 1 Peter chapter 5, verse 7. Cast all your anxiety, Lord knows I've got a lot of it, on Him because He cares for you. There's a response to stress. Lay it down at the foot of the cross.

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2: Well, this is Face to Face Celebration Church. I'm Dennis Watson, and this week I'm going to be talking with Pastor David Ford, the pastor of Celebration Church West Bank, and we're going to be talking about the subject, how to deal with how you feel. We're talking about how to really get control of our emotions, how to deal with how we feel. And we're talking yesterday and today about how to manage those unwanted feelings. And you said it starts with naming them, but what's some other steps we can take to learn how to manage those unwanted feelings?
3: So naming them, that's your baseline. That's where you start.
2: Right.
3: Okay. And
2: right.
3: Now we have to start taming them. This means that our greatest ministry to others oftentimes comes as a result of our greatest pain. Just as you asked me, Pastor Dennis, what I was dealing with in my life, not growing up with a father, I had to say, you know what? I'm healing. That did hurt. I had to learn how to express and confess those things. I love what Genesis 50:20 says. You intended to harm me, but God meant it for good, for the saving of many lives. And you've heard a 20/20 vision. I want to give you 50/20 vision, that what the enemy meant for bad, God will use for good. So it's important for you to name those hurts, to name those things, those emotions, so God can bring the healing and so you can tame those things.
2: Well, you know, I think you're right there. What I found is that oftentimes people, even in that process of taming them and naming them, you also got to reframe those things. You got to say, man, is this what I'm really hearing? Is this what I'm really sensing? Is this what I'm really feeling? I think about people who say, I'm angry. They're feeling angry, but what they really are is that they're hurt. And they're never going to conquer their anger until they first address the hurt, until they name the hurt and reframe it. I'm hurt because of, and then they can begin to tame that negative emotion in their life that expresses itself in anger, but really on the deep down, it's really the root cause is hurt in their life. Sometimes people don't know how to respond to anger, but they know how to respond to hurt by asking forgiveness, by reconciling that relationship, those kinds of things. And so you got to focus on naming whatever that emotion is, reframing it, kind of looking at it from a different perspective. In fact, sometimes, Pastor Dave, what I'll do is I'll tell people, I'm feeling this. Tell me how you would feel in this situation and why you would feel like you feel. And their perspective is different than my perspective. Have you ever found something like that to be true in your life?
3: Yeah, absolutely. I think it's important to lead with those questions. That's one of the very first questions in the Bible. God tells Adam and Eve, where are you? Now, God is in all places and all times, and God's all-knowing, so I don't think God was asking them a physical question because he knew where they were at. He was asking them, I believe, an emotional question. Where are you? I think it's important in those conversations when you talk to people to ask those, lead with your questions, not with accusations. So lead with a question. Where are you? How are you? And allow people and then wait.
2: Yeah.
3: Typically, they're not going to start first. They start, I'm good, I'm fine. But then you see the tears start to roll after a few minutes of waiting.
2: I think another question you have to answer, you have to ask is it true?
3: Yep.
2: Is it true? A lot of times, yeah, I don't know about you, but sometimes I feel unloved by my wife. Now, that's not true. My wife loves me. She's been loving me for 42 years. But I'll feel like, man, I don't feel real loved by my wife today. Or she might think, I don't feel real loved by my husband. And that's not true. It's just how you feel because of the circumstances of the day. You got to ask yourself, why am I feeling like I'm feeling? And then you got to ask yourself, is this really true? And a lot of times, especially when it's a negative emotion, it's not really true in our lives. And then we got to tame them. We got to tame those emotions. Sometimes it means changing those emotions. The Bible says that our attitude must be the same as Christ Jesus. And sometimes that means channeling our emotions so we can do something that will take our mind off those negative emotions. Thank you, Pastor David. Thank you for all you and the people of God are doing on the West Bank of New Orleans.
3: We love you, Pastor Dennis. Thank you.
2: Thank you for joining us today for Face to Face with Celebration Church. 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
4: 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I work for the Southeast Louisiana Flood Protection Authority east of the Mississippi River. I listen to Life Songs while I work. I am the Life Songs Employee of the Month. 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

Good morning. God is good all the time. Hey, I'm Josh. It's the Life Songs Morning Show. There's something strange that happens after you get married. See, over time, the person you married, they start to change. And so do you. How do you keep growing together after all that time, through all those changes? Well, a good marriage has to keep growing with the people in it. And sometimes that means learning to see your marriage in a new way. And that's what Lighthouse for Christ Church is inviting couples to do with a free

0: Leanna Crawford with Thank God. She has a line in the song where she says, I thank God it's not me up on that throne. And I agree, really, truly. I am so glad that Leanna Crawford is not up on that throne. No, she's a sweetheart. It is 9 minutes till 9 o'clock on the Life Songs Morning Show. About 80 degrees. We got a mix of sun and clouds this morning and a 50% chance for scattered showers and storms this afternoon. Same tomorrow. Hopefully it won't be a washout because we got plans tomorrow afternoon in Slidell. 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Rain chances continue to get less and less as the weekend goes on. Sunshine in 90s by Sunday and for the start of next week. Traffic-wise this morning, we do have a new accident. Right center lane is blocked on US 90B eastbound on the Crescent City Connection Bridge. It's a stalled vehicle. Congestion is back to Terry Parkway.
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1: Good morning. God is good all the time. Hey, I'm Josh. It's the Life Songs Morning Show. Happy Friday. LSU will host Louisiana Tech at Death Valley on Saturday night. Tulane is hosting South Alabama, and there are other college and high school games happening this weekend, weather permitting. But Sunday, the Saints season officially begins. The coach Kellen Moore, quarterback Tyler Shuck era will start in Detroit against the Lions Sunday at noon. Are you ready to call it the season? Are we going to see explosive offense, powerhouse defense, or will it be a wake-up call on the rebuilding effort? No matter what, remember it's just a game. It's a fun game and an emotional game, but at the end of the day, it's grown men rolling around the grass with a ball. So don't build your whole personality around it, okay? Now, every day in the Life Sounds Genius Club, we celebrate how brilliant you are. And now the rest of the country is catching on, because over 120 high school seniors in the New Orleans metro have been named National Merit Semifinalists. That means they are some of the top-achieving students in the entire country. It also puts these students in line for $26 million in National Merit Scholarships for college that'll be divvied out in the spring. 25 years ago this morning, the world changed. And we've spent the last quarter century dealing with the fallout of that tragic day, September 11th, 2001. When the planes hit the Twin Towers and the Pentagon and crashed in Pennsylvania, the world couldn't fathom what was happening. The coordinated attack on American soil united political rivals, and the war on terror launched shortly after. I'm not sure that war ever ended. I remember spending the day on Life Songs, hosting local pastors, leading prayers, and singing worship songs, all the while trying to contact my family who lived just outside of D.C. at that time. You probably remember exactly where you were, too. How you felt, still pretty vivid, tucked away in the emotional corners of our mind. And while time helps us process grief and panic and fear, ultimately it's God's Spirit that we have to allow to shape us, not circumstances, but His presence. That's what's trending on Uplifting Life Songs.

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The weekend is here. It's time to make some plans with the Life Songs Weekend Top 5. Yeah! I think the most important thing any of us can do this weekend is go to the Life Songs parking lot party. We'll be in Slidell from 2 to 5, rain or shine. Well, I don't know if it's raining too hard. Maybe we'll postpone it. We'll have to see. But it's going to be a great time in the parking lot of the Chick-fil-A in Slidell on Gauze Boulevard, 2 to 5 on Saturday. We'll have games and crafts and old school Saturday karaoke. It's going to be a good time. Braza's Latin Flavor Fest is going on in Kenner Saturday evening, a celebration of Caribbean culture, Latin heritage, music, and dancing. Sounds like fun. Have you had a stressful week? How about some sunset yoga on the beach? Megan Gabrielle will be leading sunset yoga sessions on the sands of Fountain Blue State Park on the North Shore. 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The O Taste and See Food Fest takes over the West Baton Rouge Community Center in Port Allen on Sunday, September 13th. 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

0: This is Frank. Really enjoy listening to you guys every day. It's very uplifting.
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2: My name's Hazel. I love live songs. I listen to it every day. I couldn't go without it. Love.

New music from Passion, Just That Good. And that song is just that good. I love it. Every worship leader needs to be learning this one. It's just, it's so fun and full. This weekend is going to be fun and full, too. We've got Old School Saturday tomorrow on Life Songs, your favorite Christian hits from the past 40 years. It's going to be a blast. We'll be blasting that, actually, at our parking lot party tomorrow afternoon, 2 to 5 in the parking lot of the Chick-fil-A on Gauze Boulevard in Slidell. So if you're on the North Shore, we would love to see you tomorrow afternoon. We'll play some cornhole and have a good time and maybe sing some karaoke to Old School Saturday. I hope so. Check out details, directions, and more at lifesongs.com.

case closed, the end. No chance for me to ever leave this prison of my sin. Now I know it might sound crazy, but one day a key unlocked that cell.

That's Micah Tyler, Walking Free on Uplifting Life Songs. Good morning. Hey, Josh, what a great Friday it has been. Keep an umbrella handy. A good chance we'll see some scattered showers and storms this afternoon. Same tomorrow, but not a washout. That's good. Rain chances are getting a little less. The good news is the clouds keep us from being quite as hot. We'll be in the upper 80s today and tomorrow, back into the 90s by Sunday as the sunshine returns, and looks like lower 90s for afternoon highs as we start next week. Have an amazing weekend. See you at that parking lot party.

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1: When it comes to drawing near to God, you have to treat sin seriously.
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1: It is sin that keeps us at a distance.
2: This is the Alternative Broadcast, featuring the timeless biblical teachings from the archives of Dr. Tony Evans. The Declaration of Independence talks about the right to life, liberty, and the pursuit of happiness. But pursuing something is no guarantee you'll get it. Well, today, Dr. Evans helps us find ways to make our pursuit of God more successful. Let's turn to James chapter 4 as we join him.
1: There are three things you must do, I must do, to remove ourselves from the staining effect of this world. Number one, verse 7. Submit therefore to God, resist the devil, and he will flee from you. The first thing you must do, not to be a worldly Christian, is to submit to God. It was a military term, and it meant to get yourself in your proper ranking. It meant to surrender yourself to your legitimate authority, to get in the proper pecking order. This word submit is used throughout the Bible. Christians, for example, are told to submit to government. That is, to submit or place themselves under their government to the degree that the government is legitimate. And it is requiring legitimate things. A wife is told to submit to the authority of her husband to the degree that he has submitted himself to the authority of Christ. Children are told to submit to parents as long as the parental authority is not requiring rebellion against God. So submitting had to do with alignment. Realigning your life under God. When he calls on a Christian to submit, he is saying to realign yourself under the authority of God. The first thing you need, which many of us need with our cars, is an alignment. Now, all of us here have had alignments in our cars. When our car is out of alignment, you don't always see it. You don't always feel it, but one of the sure ways to know that your car needs an alignment is to have your front tires checked. Because when they check your front tires, they can look at the wear and tear, the uneven distribution of the wearing of the tread, to determine that you do not have a tire problem per se, you have an alignment problem that is the cause of the uneven wear of the tread, particularly on your front tires. Many of us today are looking at our lives and we're seeing our tread wear fast. We're seeing the lines of our lives unbalanced, out of kilter, and uneven. We are seeing more defeat than we are victory. We are seeing that we are unable to cope and deal with the day-to-day realities of life, and so we spend time changing tires. Every month or two, we feel like we need a new spiritual tire. Maybe what you need, however, is not your spiritual tire to be changed. Maybe you need an alignment. Because you see, no matter how many new tires you put on the front of the car, if your alignment is off, you're going to wear out the new tires just like you wore out the old. You can change tires 52 Sundays out of the year, but if you don't get your alignment fixed, you're still going to be worn out as a believer. Many of our marriages are being worn down, and you think you've got a tread problem when there is an alignment problem. Many of our personal lives are being worn down, and you want to change tires, you want to change churches, you want to change environments, but you may have an alignment problem. He says realign, or to put it in the exact interpretation of the meaning of the word, reorient your ranking under God. You have displaced yourself from the authority of God. What does that mean practically? It means to say on a day-by-day basis, not my will, but thy will be done. It is to say, I am willing to subject my desire to your desire, my dreams to your dreams, my purposes to your purposes, my plans to your plans, my hopes to your hopes. It is to utterly abandon oneself to God. Until that happens, we will not be aligned properly to be able to do the second phase of this, which is to resist the devil. What he calls us to is to a decision to leave the world and come under the ranking of God. Now, God will help you. God will empower you to make the decision, but what God will not do is to make the decision for you. Okay? So to submit to God is a conscious decision to stand against the world. That this world order that leaves God out no longer will have dominating influence over my life anymore. You must decide that as a believer in Jesus Christ. God will help you do it, but he will not make the decision to do it for you. One of the things we need to know about the devil is he is not invincible, okay? The death of Jesus Christ solved that. He has been rendered, Hebrews 2 says, powerless. So now he must whip you by deception because he no longer can whip you by power. Once you come to Jesus Christ, the devil can no longer make you do anything. He can trick you into doing it. He can tempt you to want to do it, but as a believer in Jesus Christ, he can no longer make you do anything. So that's why you cannot blame the devil for what you do. Okay? Secondly, draw near to God. Submit to God, verse 7. Verse 8, draw near to God. Drawing near has to do with increasing intimacy. It has to do with snuggling up close to. It means if you're going to beat the world and become a vibrant, strong Christian, you cannot have a long distance relationship with God. You cannot be a part-time Christian. You cannot be a SMO, Sunday morning only. Say that this must be a lifestyle occupation. It must be an orientation whereby you draw near. The Apostle John's word for drawing near was to abide, come close to. The closer you get to God, the more God rubs off on you. Like being in a hot sun. The longer you're in the sun, the more the sun will rub off on you and you're going to sweat. And you don't have to make the sun make you sweat. You just have to be close to it. And the closer you are to the sun, it's going to rub off on you. He says, draw near.
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2: 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Right now, let's get back to Dr. Evans in James chapter 4 as he continues our lesson on the pursuit of God.
1: Well, what does it mean? What do I have to do to draw near? Look at the second half of verse 8. Cleanse your hands, ye sinners. Purify your hearts, you double-minded. You cannot draw near without dealing seriously with sin. It is sin that keeps us at a distance. Sin. Cleanse your hands, ye sinners. He's talking about Christians here because non-Christians can't cleanse their hands. They need to be cleansed by the blood of Christ. He's talking about Christians here who are functioning like sinners. There's a third thing you must do. Humble yourself before God. Verse 10. Humble yourself in the presence of the Lord and He will exalt you. Here's another great promise. If you submit, you'll be able to resist. If you draw near, He'll draw near to you. If you humble yourself under Him, which brings back the concept of submission, guess what? He will lift you up. You see, some of our problem is we've been too busy lifting ourselves up. And if you're going to lift yourself up, why must God do any lifting? You're good enough to take care of you. What does it mean to humble yourself? It means to remove all fragments of pride. In the Bible, the great men of God who were taken up were always taken down first. Joseph was taken down to Egypt, put in jail, and then he became king of Egypt. Moses was put out in the wilderness, and then he became leader of Israel. On and on and on and on and on. David had to hang out with the sheep before he could be king. They had to have experience down before God could trust them to lift them up. The greatest Bible teacher in the Bible, Paul the Apostle, had to spend 3 years in the desert, humbled before God would lift him up. If you want God to raise you up in usefulness,

It's come near, please, Mr. Won't You. There must be humility if God is going to raise you up. And that means the eradication of pride. God's elevator to the top always starts going down. You say, that's vague. Give me something I can put my teeth into. He knew you were going to ask that question. That's why he wrote verses 10 and 11. Let me read them. Do not speak against one another, brethren. He's talking to Christians. He who speaks against a brother or judges his brother speaks against the law and judges the law. But if you judge the law, you're not a doer of the law, but you're a judge of the law. There is only one lawgiver and judge, the one who is able to save and destroy. But who are you to judge your neighbor? He says, okay, let me give you an illustration of what humility means. You will always discover humility in how you talk, especially how you talk about somebody else. He says, because one of the ways we play God is with our tongue. One of the ways we act like we think we're God is with our tongue. Because he says, we use our tongues to destroy one another. He raises the sin of slander as an illustration of his point of humility. These verses are not unrelated to what's gone before. He is saying, humble yourself, and that's going to show up in how you speak. Because instead of you having a malicious tongue that drags people down, because you yourself have already gone down and recognize if it wasn't for the grace of God, you'd be stomped out. You don't use your tongue to drag other people down because you're already down there with them. How dare you use your tongue to slander somebody else down when if God ever used his tongue, you'd never get up? How can you use your tongue and say, John Doe is worth nothing, he's no good, I'm going to tear him down, when God says you can't even draw near to me because of the sin in your own life? If you would spend more time with the sin in your life, you'd have less time to be talking about sin in somebody else's life. He says slander, which is to speak evil, to slander, it is to tear down another person's reputation in a destructive or non-constructive way. Now, let me clarify something very quickly here. Slander does not mean you skip sin, okay? Judging does not mean you don't deal with sin. The Bible says you are to deal with sin. The Bible says in Titus 3:10 that we are to deal with sin. 1 Corinthians 5, we are to confront brothers who are sinning. That's not slander. Slander is talking to everybody else but that brother. Slander is saying John Doe is messed up and John Doe never gets to hear from you that you love him enough and care for him enough to try to help him out of the mess. I want 300 other people to know that John Doe is going to the dogs so that John Doe will look bad in front of those other people. And you say, well, people still do it and I don't see the big deal. Well, now you've broken the law, because the law is that you're to love God with all your heart, mind, might, and soul and love your neighbor as yourself. That's what the law is summed up into. In fact, the whole 10 commandments are really commandments of love. No other God. Well, that means love can't be fickle. It must be single-minded. Commandment number 2, no idols. That means love must be loyal in its practice. Commandment number 3, do not take the name of the Lord thy God in vain. That means love must be respectful and not use things in an empty way. Commandment number 4, remember the Sabbath, keep it holy. That means love must be devoted with its affections. Commandment number 5, honor your father and mother. That means love must be submissive to a legitimate authority. Commandment number 6, you shall not murder. That means love should value other people and not try to see their demise. Commandment number 7, do not commit adultery. Love is to be pure and not defiled. Commandment number 8, do not steal. That means love is not to be selfish and take from others what belongs to them. Commandment number 9, do not bear false witness. Love must be truthful and not tell lies. Commandment number 10, thou shalt not covet. Commandment must be content and thankful for what you have. Love is built into the 10 commandments. It is the commandments of love stated in a negative way. Turn your Bibles very quickly to Matthew chapter 7. This gives you the proper balance about judging people. Because you've heard people say, well, the Bible says don't judge. Well, not quite. Do not judge lest you be judged. For in the way you judge, you will be judged. And by your standard of measure, it will be measured to you.

0: And why do you look at the speck that is in your brother's eye, but do not notice the log that is in your own eye? Or how can you say to your brother, let me take the speck out of your eye, and behold, the log is in your own eye? You hypocrite. First take the log out of your own eye, and then you will see clearly to take the speck out of your brother's eye. The issue in the Bible is not don't judge, it is watch how you judge. You see, because how you judge will be the basis of how you will be judged. If you destroy somebody else destructively, guess what? God says, what goes around comes around. And while they may need to be corrected for wrong, which we should do, while they should be condemned for wrong, the judging should always be to build up, and they should be with the log removed from your eye. Because if you have a tree trunk sitting outside your optics, there is no way you can see a speck in somebody else's eye. So fix you first before you judge, because when you judge, it will be measured to you. Now, what's the problem with wrong judgment? He tells you, verse 12, there is only one lawgiver, the judge. There's only one God, and you not he. He is dealing with righteous judgment, biblical judgment, clear judgment, judgment that is humble. That's why the Bible says, take heed, he who thinks he stands, lest he falls. See, when you say, look at what John Doe did, God says, watch it. Watch it. Because don't you know that that's a possibility in you too? Don't you know if you were born in the right side of town, under the right set of circumstances, that could be you? And when you understand that could be you, you humble yourself. In the Bible, the story is told by way of application of two Jews who went to the temple. The Pharisee said, I thank you I'm not like other men. Luke 18, I'm thanking you I'm not immoral. I thank you that I'm not a thief. I thank you that I'm not like them dogs out there. I just want to thank you that I'm not like everybody else. Then the publican, the thief, came in and beat his chest, the Bible says, and said, oh, God, have mercy on me. I am a sinful man. Have mercy on me. I have done all of those things, and I need mercy. And Jesus says, I tell you what, that evil publican went away justified. But that Pharisee went away condemned, even though he hadn't done any of those things. Because the man who thinks he's high will be brought low, but the man who goes low will be lifted high. You say, but wait a minute, Pastor, I haven't drawn near, I haven't submitted, and I've been a little bit too proud. Is it too late? Well, you know, in football, they have halftime. You know what you do at halftime? You go in and get the thing straight. You find out what's been causing you to lose, and you readjust your strategy. No matter how many points the other team has scored in halftime, you can always come out of halftime with hope. You know why? Because it means at least that many points can be scored in one half. It's just now your turn to score. Your home team may have booed you because the other team got up on you. But let me tell you something about halftime. At halftime, you don't listen to the crowd. You listen to the coach. And no matter what anybody else is saying about you, the coach is saying, let's go back out on the field and win this game. Jesus Christ is calling you to the second half. Let's live the second half for God and not for this world.
1: 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The old saying goes, "He who fails to plan, plans to fail." But on Monday, Dr. Evans will explain that without the right kind of planning, we're just as likely to run into disappointment or worse. Be sure to join us for that.

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2: 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This is Faith and Finance, biblical wisdom for your financial decisions. Well, what a treat today to have my friend John Reinhardt back on the program. John is the founder and CEO of Gospel Patrons, a nonprofit ministry that inspires business and professional leaders to use their unique gifts and resources for God's kingdom. John, great to have you here.
3: Thanks so much, Rob. Great to be with you.
2: John, you recently wrote about Phoebe for our special edition of Faithful Steward, focused on women stewarding wealth, and we'll get to her story in a moment. But first, I want you to unpack the term gospel patron and what God has been doing in and through you and your wife, Renee, in this incredible ministry now for many years.
3: Yeah, thank you so much. Gospel patron was a term foreign to me initially. I heard about it through a businessman in Sydney, Australia. And for me, it was helpful to understand that throughout history, God has used business and professional leaders behind the scenes to fuel and spread the momentum of his kingdom. And so a gospel patron is someone who's going to be generous, oftentimes gifted in generosity, gifted in business, and they're standing alongside those leaders who proclaim the gospel. They're involved relationally, they're involved financially, but they're there as a partner and support in the work. And what we see in Luke chapter 8 was that Jesus himself had gospel patrons. His ministry was funded by three women named Mary, Joanna, and Susanna, who provided for him out of their means.
2: Yeah, and that's a detail we can often miss in God's word. But John, I know you have been so faithful to tell the stories of the gospel patrons throughout the decades. And really, for every gospel proclaimer on the front lines, there are gospel patrons behind them, right?
3: That's right. All throughout history, they are sort of these footnotes. And yet we see their names in scripture, but they're often the names that we read right over. And yet it wouldn't have happened. The great things that God does throughout history have always been supported by gospel patrons.
2: Incredible. Folks, pick up the book by this title, Gospel Patrons, written by John Reinhardt. It is a must read, and then go to gospelpatrons.org to learn about this ministry. You will be blessed by it. All right. In Romans 16, 1 and 2, Paul introduces us to Phoebe. John, what do those verses tell us about who she was and the role that she played?
3: Romans 16 is the final chapter of Paul's most significant letter. It has been this theological masterpiece for the church in Rome that he longed to get to. And when we get to the final chapter, he lists 27 different names of people to greet and say hello to in Rome. But the first one is this woman named Phoebe. Phoebe is most likely hand-carrying the first copy of Romans to the church in Rome that Paul longed to see himself, and he trusts her to carry it. So she's the one where Paul says, greet her and treat her in a manner worthy of the saints because she's been a patron of many. And then he says, of myself as well.
2: Let's unpack that a bit more. I love this. What does it say to us that Paul entrusts a letter as important as Romans to Phoebe and not one of the other apostles?
3: Yeah, Paul trusted her. She must have, I mean, obviously there's a backstory here that we don't get all the details for,
2: sure.
3: But he's entrusting this really significant task to her, probably because she had wealth and therefore she may have had security detail to travel with her the 800 miles to Rome.
2: Wow.
3: It seems that he's had a lot of experience with her in the past. I imagine that throughout Paul's ministry, there were times that he made tents and helped to provide for his own ministry. And then at other times, it seems that people like Phoebe and sometimes Priscilla and Aquila come alongside the Apostle Paul and say, you know, your tents are okay, but what you're really good at is writing books of the New Testament. What you're really good at is preaching sermons and planting churches. And so we want to free you up to do that. Our generosity will be the fuel in the tank for you to do what God's ultimately made and called you to do. And so Paul trusts her at a really deep level.
4: Incredible. Folks, we're talking about Phoebe and the role she played in Paul's ministry, but here's the big idea. We want you to think and pray about your role in furthering the gospel. Perhaps you're a gospel patron yourself. We're going to continue to unpack all of this just around the corner. John Reinhart's here today. 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Back with more after this.
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4: 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We're talking about Phoebe, a trusted partner and gospel patron whose generosity and influence and service helped further Paul's ministry. We see this in Romans 16. And John, I'd love to talk about what Phoebe's financial support might have actually provided for practically.
3: Yeah, I mean, throughout history, even writing letters of the New Testament would have been very, very costly. You would hire a scribe most of the time. There would be multiple copies that were made. The cost of the papyrus and the ink, the time that it would have taken to review their work, a copy that the Apostle Paul would have kept for himself, multiple copies then that would have been distributed. It's very, very unlikely that the Apostle Paul was able to fund all of the cost of all 13 of his letters and more that he would have written. And so it could be that Phoebe provided for that as well as other patrons. It could be that she was helping to fund some of his travel. It could have been that she was just some of the cost of living and doing ministry on the road. It could have been, you know, living expenses, but the Bible doesn't specify exactly, but there is something really significant here where Paul is listing her first among all the people to greet in Rome and calling her his very own patron. That's the only time that that word gets used throughout the New Testament. And Paul here is applying it to Phoebe. So
4: that's incredible.
3: We can speculate, and we know that there's something really deep here.
4: Yeah, we sure do. Now, let's turn the corner and talk about how this applies to everyone listening today. What can we as Christ followers, some professionals listening today, and many women who we know, based on the Great Wealth Transfer, are going to be the primary beneficiaries, stewards of this $124 trillion that's changing hands? John, what can we learn from Phoebe's example?
3: Yeah, I think a lot of times we think that faith and finance don't really intersect, or God and money are two circles that never overlap. And what we see consistently throughout the New Testament is that what we do with the wealth that God's entrusted to us is itself an act of worship. And we can use the wealth that God's entrusted to us to bless the world, to advance the gospel, to support missionaries, to serve the suffering, to help the poor, to visit the widows and the orphans. And I think we can see that our wealth is an incredible opportunity to do good. Sometimes those of us who didn't grow up with these conversations tend to think, well, I don't know, is money and wealth just something bad and dirty that's for business? Yes. But then when I come to my faith, it's sort of this private personal experience. And the reality is that for 2,000 years, God's people, and especially women, Phoebe here, and then Mary, Joanna, and Susanna mentioned in Luke chapter 8, were seeing the connection between using their wealth to glorify God, store up treasure in heaven, and advance the gospel.
7: Mm. Well, folks, our special edition of Faithful Steward that is out this month, we are so excited about. It's all about women and wealth. And John has written this incredible article highlighting Phoebe, this gospel patron that we see in the book of Romans. John, you elevate in this article three traits of effective gospel patrons that are absolutely present in Phoebe's life. Share those with us.
3: Yeah, the first one is vision. And we know that Proverbs says, without vision, people perish. Vision goes first. Vision is seeing the way the kingdom of God is advancing, even when it's invisible. It's seeing the mustard seed going to become the big tree. And gospel patrons see and believe where God's at work. And they see, okay, there's going to be a cost to this, but it's going to be worth it. It's full of faith. Generosity, that is, they step in and give joyfully and often sacrificially to support it. This isn't a little tip. This isn't just a tax or even a tithe. This is, I can't wait to be involved in God's coming kingdom on earth as it is in heaven. And I want to participate in that now. And the third would be humility. That gospel patrons aren't often trying to be in the spotlight or hold a microphone or be recognized, but they're happy to come alongside and combine their wealth with the wealth of someone who's a gospel proclaimer and say together, when our wealths merge, they actually will do so much more to bless the world.
7: That is so true. Now, for somebody listening today who's discerning whether God is inviting them to become a gospel patron, maybe for an individual or maybe for an organization, how might they discern that?
3: Yeah, I'm glad that you use the word discernment. It's so important to not rush in, but to say, Father, help me to see my part in your work. That Ephesians 2:10 says that God's already written the good works he has for our lives. It's not our job to make them up. It's our job to discover them through our relationship with God. Mm. So that's where we always start. We always start with prayer and ask God, what would my involvement be here? Our job is not to try to make great things out of our lives. It's try to obey the good things that God's already planned for us and join where he's at work. Second, I think we want to know, you know, is the person, the ministry, the organization that God might be inviting us to support, have they been tested in some way? Do we share the same theological convictions? Do they have competence to do the work that they're aiming to do? And do they have conviction? Competence, conviction, and clarity. Are they really getting the ball, moving the ball down the field? And would they be a good person or organization for me to come alongside? So you can seek wise counsel from mentors, others who have been on the board, people who've trusted them, others who've given to them. You want to ask around a little bit and do a little bit of due diligence to say, yeah, is the money that I give here going to really go to furthering the mission?
7: Mm. Incredible. John, I'm confident that there's somebody who's listening today who's early in their career who may not feel like they have significant resources yet, yet they're hearing you describe a gospel patron and they're saying, I absolutely want to be one of those. What are some practical ways to begin living as a gospel patron even today?
3: I love young professionals. I love young business students. My wife and I both studied business in college and started our careers in business. And so I love the idea of catching the vision of being a gospel patron now, not later. And what Jesus says in Luke 16 is that we're called to be faithful with whatever we have now. A lot of times we delay thinking about generosity until I reach some certain status point in my career or financial metric that I'm trying to get to. Jesus says, you'll be faithful with little, you'll be faithful with much. So it's really, really important to start today and start where you're at today with a bit of generosity and steps of faith. What we know to be true is that if we never take a step of faith, where you'll be in 10 years is exactly where you are right now. But every step of faith you take will lead to another step of faith and another step of faith and another step of faith, so that 10 years down the line, even the smallest step of faith will lead you to a destination you could not even have imagined arriving at. That's how God's kingdom works, planting little seeds, starting small, and learning to also not let your lifestyle get out of control. I was just talking to some friends last night, and in their community, people who are highly, highly, highly successful feel really cramped financially. So when you have a generosity conversation, they go, I can't afford to give, because they've already overcommitted their lifestyle to things that they probably don't need. And so allowing yourself to live under budget and live somewhat simply and create lots of margin to give even early on, I think can be a game changer for you.
7: Wow. Incredible. John, I'm so thankful for your time today. I really appreciate you writing this article for Faithful Steward as well. It is incredible to see the men and women throughout history, going all the way back to God's Word and the women who supported Jesus, that stepped into this role as gospel patrons and what God did as a result of their faithfulness. Thanks for your time, my friend.
3: You're welcome. Such a joy to be with you.
7: Folks, your next step, check out gospelpatrons.org for articles and videos and a free study guide on Phoebe and other patrons. Also, pick up the book Gospel Patrons by John Reinhardt. From William Tyndale to George Whitefield, all the stories are there. We'll be back with your questions after this break. So call right now, 800-525-7000. 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
9: Yeah, thank you for taking my call. So the question I have is, I've just got a 401k plan, and I was thinking about investing part of it in real estate. The particular real estate I was considering would have given me like $1,600 a month income, and I would have left, I would have left after I took money out of my 401k, about $125,000 left. So I'm just wondering if that's a good idea. I'm of a retirement age. I could retire. I'm actually over 70. I'm still working and collecting Social Security as well.
7: Yeah, yeah. So how much would you have? I know you said you'd have a little over 100,000 left in the 401k. How much would you pull out to make this purchase?
9: About 175.
7: About 175. Okay. And you've already identified this property?
9: Yes.
7: Okay. Yeah, the challenge is it would require a distribution unless you do a self-directed IRA. And I'll get to that in a moment. I mean, real estate can be a great wealth building tool. The problem is, you know, although you wouldn't have that 10% early withdrawal penalty, you're going to trigger a massive ordinary income tax bill. And so you could lose a significant portion of your retirement savings before you ever buy the property. And then, perhaps even bigger than that, over time, you're going to give up that continued tax-deferred growth of those retirement assets. So although I like real estate as a part of a diversified plan, I generally wouldn't recommend, you know, draining or at least cutting in half, perhaps, or maybe a little more than that, two-thirds of a 401k, just because of the tax advantages you're giving up and the big tax bite that you'll have on the front end. Now, the other option is a self-directed IRA, which is simply where you would roll the 401k to a self-directed IRA custodian. This is not your typical Schwab or Fidelity. These are specialized custodians. But as soon as you get it into a self-directed IRA, then that does allow you to invest in other types of assets beyond stocks and bonds, including real estate. Now, what would happen is the property would be owned by the IRA, not you personally. You can't live in it, use it. That's fine because this is a rental, but also you can't personally manage it. And so you would have to hire a property manager because you can't be the one to personally collect the rent or perform repairs, those kinds of things. So a third-party property manager would have to do all of that. All expenses would be paid from the IRA. All rental income goes back into the IRA, but you preserve that tax deferral. But give me your thoughts on all that.
9: Well, the other thing is that I didn't mention is right now, so a couple of years ago, my 401k did really well. And I turned it into a cash fund as an added information so that it isn't earning a whole lot right now based on it's probably losing with inflation.
7: Okay. Yeah. Yeah, but we don't want to get in a binary trap, which is basically where we say, okay, do we want to leave it in cash in the 401k or do we want to buy real estate? Well, what about the third option? We leave it in the 401k, but we reinvest it into a properly diversified portfolio that's appropriate for your age and risk tolerance, maybe even include some real estate investment trusts if you want real estate exposure, or we roll it out to an IRA and now we're not limited to those that small menu of investments inside the 401k, but any stock, bond, mutual fund, ETF could be purchased at that point. But again, we're missing out on the big tax bill, which, you know, is probably going to affect 2 years from now your IRMA, you know, your Medicare premium on top of the federal and potentially state income tax, and then you've lost all the tax deferral moving forward. Does that make sense?
9: And what's the IRMA?
7: Yeah, that's the additional premium you pay 2 years after you have a greater level of income. The Medicare looks at your income from 2 years ago and then adds a premium to your Medicare premium on top of it. Could be, you know, $200 a month or more that you would get hit with because you have a spike in income. They add more premium on top of your existing Medicare premium. Yeah, so there's just a lot of implications here. And so I would love for you to find a way to do this without pulling it out of the 401k. Gordon, hope that gives you a few things to think about. Thanks for your call. Todd's been waiting patiently in Illinois. Go ahead, sir.
10: Quick question for you. My dad is 91 years old. He has a pension, long-term care insurance. My mom had long-term care insurance. We almost use all of that. She was 4 years at home with dementia. Passed away. So my dad's been on his long-term care policy for just under 2 years. So we have about a $3,500 to $4,000 a month shortfall, and he's down to his last $25,000. And was wondering what your thoughts were about a reverse mortgage, which would buy him another 2.5 years of being in his home at 91. If there's one type of reverse mortgage that you have any thoughts about, just trying to get some just general information so that I can make a good informed decision for him.
7: Yeah, I think you're thinking in the right direction here, Todd, because as we look at all the assets that we have, we certainly have to consider as one of those that should be just a part of the financial planning conversation, home equity. Now, a lot of folks love the idea, and I do as well, of getting to a place where we own our home free and clear and staying that way, and we live off of the assets we've accumulated plus Social Security. But if you're in this situation where he's literally got a shortfall and his largest remaining asset is his home, it absolutely can be converted to a stream of income, either through a home equity loan kind of thing where it's available to him, a line of credit, or just a monthly paycheck. And the great thing is that the home equity conversion mortgages, the reverse mortgages of today, are far better than the ones that were heavily scrutinized years ago, and for good reason, because it's not collateralized in the sense that it's only collateralized by the home and it's non-recourse. So he's not on the hook for it personally. How much equity does he have in the home?
10: He owns it free and clear. It's okay. Worth about $215.
7: Yeah, so this could be a great option for him. So let's do this. I've got a, unfortunately, I'm out of time here. The place to go, and then I'd like for you to stay on the line. Our team will get your information. I'll get somebody in touch with you, is movement.com/faith. That's movement.com/faith. And then if you stay on the line, Todd, our team will get your information and we'll get somebody to reach out to you who can run all the illustrations and answer all of your questions. But this could be just what your dad is looking for in this season of life. God bless you, my friend. Hang on the line. That's going to do it for us today, folks. 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Just click give. And big thanks to my team today, Jim, Devin, and Sandy. We'll see you next time. Bye-bye.
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13: Hey y'all, it's Brandon Lake. God, thank you for the fires that forged me with faith. Thank you for even the anger that it forced me to pray. And so I hope as you hear this song, you can look at those circumstances in your life and that it pushes you towards God. So thank

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1: Today on Fellowship in the Word, Pastor Bill Gebhardt challenges you to become a fully functioning follower of Jesus Christ

God says, I have provided you with every single thing you'd need. Now understand, that's said because of chapter 2. Because the false teachers come in and say, you don't have everything. I'm going to tell you some more things that you need, and they're going to be wrong. But Peter said, God has provided every single thing we need. He even pushes that further and says, for by these he has granted to us his precious and magnificent promises, so that by them you may become partakers of the divine nature. One of the things he said God has given us is all of his promises. And those promises are designed by God to change our life, to make us live more like God and a lot less like us.

Thank you for joining us today on this edition of Fellowship in the Word with Pastor Bill Gephardt. Fellowship in the Word is the radio ministry of Fellowship Bible Church, located in Metairie, Louisiana. Let's join Pastor Bill Gephardt now as once again he shows us how God's Word meets our world.

Many years ago, in a place far, far away, and many, many years ago, I was a production chemist. That was my job. And what I worked with was called detector tubes. Detector tubes were tubes that you would use with a pump where you were able then to detect toxic and poison gases. They used them in mines, school buses, all kinds of places like that. My job was the chemistry end of it. And so what we would do is we would get in a load of silica gel. Now, if you don't know what silica gel is, the next time you have a supplement and you take it's that thing that's annoying in the bottom of the jar that you have to pull out to get the pills, that little packet, open it up. It won't hurt you. It's just white silica gel. It's used there to absorb moisture so that the things don't stick together. But I got it in terms of hundreds of pounds at a time. And so once we'd get it in, then we would hit it with either nitric or hydrochloric or sulfuric acid in a gigantic reactor. And then we would begin treating it after that every day with deionized water. We would flush it out and fill it up, flush it out and fill it out. And that could take 4 to 10 weeks, depending on what we were doing this every day. Then my job was to impregnate this based to a standard that we had, and we would impregnate it, and it wasn't finished yet. Once I thought I was finished, then it went off to another department that always had the say-so, quality control. It would go off to quality control, and quality control then would test the material with a series of tests they had. And often, a lot more often than I would like, at the end of the quality control test, they would say, it failed, start over. And so you would start the whole process over again. But I want you to think about this from this point of view. Quality control. Everything in business, you have to have quality control. Every business you're in, you have to have quality control. Quality control is essential in the business world to every single thing that we do. What I want to say is this. It's also essential in the Christian world. There's a quality control of the Christian life, of yours and mine. And we're going to look at that today. God's going to give us a test. And he's going to say, I want to test the quality of what this is. Because remember, what happens here is Jesus Christ came and he died for our sins and we're saved and we're grateful for that. But he also said, I've come to give you life and to give it to you abundantly. And that means a life that is filled with peace and joy and hope and meaning and purpose. And yet so many of us never experience that at all. He also said to us, and you will be my witnesses in Jerusalem, Judea, Samaria, and to the uttermost parts of the world. And when you look at what's going on in America right now, we're not even doing a very good job with that. So what I'm wondering is the problem that we have is quality control. So I invite you to open your Bibles to 2 Peter chapter 1. 2 Peter chapter 1. And we'll start today in verse 5, but let me review just a couple things. 2 Peter is a very short epistle by Peter. It's only 3 chapters long. He has one real reason to write this. It has to do with chapter 2. It has to do with false teachers that have got into the church and changing people's minds about Christ and how to live the Christian life. So there's a prelude to that, chapter 1, and then there's a time after that in chapter 3. So we're in chapter 1, and notice when Peter started out with this, the first thing he told them in the middle of chapter 1, verse 1, said, to those who have received a faith the same kinds as ours. Peter's clearly talking to believers. Anything I say this morning has nothing to do with whether you're a believer in Christ or not. He says, you're all believers. You have the same faith I have. That's what Peter tries to say. And then he says something even more. He says in verse 3, seeing that his divine power has granted to us everything pertaining to life and godliness and a true knowledge of him. God says, I have provided you with every single thing you'd need.
Now understand, that's said because of chapter 2. Because the false teachers come in and say, you don't have everything. I'm going to tell you some more things that you need, and they're going to be wrong. But Peter said, God has provided every single thing we need. So we know that. That's a good thing. He even pushes that further and says, for by these he has granted to us his precious and magnificent promises, so that by them you may become partakers of the divine nature. So he not only, one of the things he said God has given us is all of his promises. And those promises are designed by God to change our life, to make us live more like God and a lot less like us. So he says, it's all provided for you. But most of us never get there. He said, and that's because of the next verse, verse 5. And for this very reason, applying all diligence. Applying all diligence. Amazing word. Spude is the word. It means to have a sense of urgency about it. Lavish, sacrificial. It is, korrigeo is the verb that's used here, but I said last time in Athens, when they put on these dramatic citywide plays by some of the greatest playwrights who ever lived on earth, one of the big elements of it, they had enormous choruses at phenomenal expense to help aid in the play. And there were people, men and women in Athens, who were very affluent, and they decided they would take on all the expense of the chorus. They paid for everything. They paid for the chorus, the people, the instructions, the outfits they wore, whatever it was, they paid for it all. And they were called the choragoi. The same exact word I just said about supply, they are the suppliers. They did it lavishly. And so he says to us, you have to apply all diligence. In other words, our attitude has to be, we're all in. Our attitude has to be, we have to do something now. There has to be a sense of urgency or lavishness to what it is we believe. And then after that, he begins to talk about the quality control test from God. He says, let me just test you. I want to test you. I want to see what's going on in your life. You see, what's happening to you? And he says then, in your faith, supply, again, the same idea, or add, moral excellence. That's what he says. That's the test. Moral excellence. It's a great word. The word is arte in Greek, and it's used in very specific ways. Moral excellence there isn't so much talking just about our morals or something like that. It's talking about something else. Arte means that when something excels at what it's designed to do, it's arte. So, for example, if you had a razor-sharp knife and it cut everything, paper, tomatoes, whatever it is you're doing, they showed on TV, they'd call that arte. That thing works perfectly. See, it does exactly what it should do. Arte. And the Greeks used it often to describe their gods. They would say that their gods are arte because there was a sense of heroism. These gods could do more than any person could do, so they were arte. That's what moral excellence means in this sense. So what is God saying to us then about this whole idea of moral excellence? What he's telling us is you and I should excel at being what God designed us to be. I mean, after all, we're children of God, aren't we? So we're part of his family, aren't we? We're indwelled by the Holy Spirit, aren't we? He empowers us to live the life, doesn't he? You see, of all those things, then we should excel at this life. Turn with me to Philippians chapter 3. Hold your place here. In verse 13. I want to give you a sense of how this looks. Philippians 3 and verse 13, Paul's writing, and he says, brethren, I do not regard myself as having laid hold of it yet, but one thing I do, forgetting what lies behind and reaching forward for what lies ahead. I press on to the goal for the prize of the upward call of God in Christ Jesus. What Paul is telling us there is, look, no one arrives at this. I would never be finally arte.
but am I in the process of moving toward it? That's what Paul is saying. I've not arrived. I haven't met the goal, but I'm moving toward it. Then he goes on and says this, let us therefore, as many as are perfect or maturing, have this attitude. And if any of you have a different attitude, God will reveal it also to you. However, let us keep living by that same standard to which we have attained. Brethren, join in following my example and observe those who walk or live according to the pattern that we have. Now we can go back to Peter. Paul says, look, you want to know what arte looks like? Look at me. That's what I want you to see. Do you want an example to follow? Follow me. He's not talking about perfection at all. Remember, Paul's the one who said, I am the chief of sinners. And then he said, and follow me. You see, the idea of it, it's a process for Paul. He said, I haven't reached the goal yet. So back to Peter, he says, to our faith, we are to add this moral excellence. The next thing he says is to our moral excellence, knowledge. And it's the word gnosis. And it's an interesting thing. It's a common word for knowledge. Often it's associated with practical knowledge, knowledge that's useful. As you know, there's a lot of knowledge that's not useful, right? Algebra 2. How many of you had Algebra 2? And how many of you using it? No, lying's a bad thing. So, no, I mean, there's some knowledge you get that's not very useful. But gnosis is really useful knowledge. And he says, notice, what is he talking about knowledge of? And it's akin, in a sense, to acquiring wisdom, but it's also in the sense of knowing Christ. How do I serve Christ if I don't know him? How do I know the will of God if I don't even know what his will is? You see, I have to have knowledge. I have to be growing in that. That's why he said to Timothy, he said, Timothy, study to show yourself approved, a workman that does not need to be ashamed, rightly dividing the word of truth. So if he was talking to you, what would you say to him? Are you ashamed? You see, how do I serve God if I don't know much about him? There's no way to serve him. So I have to grow in that. I have to live arte on the basis of how he designed me, and I have to grow in my knowledge of him from that point of view. Then he says there's a third characteristic, and in your knowledge add self-control. Wow. Agratia is the word. It actually means literally to hold oneself in. The days have changed a lot, but if I was talking to the ladies in the 40s or 50s, I could make it synonymous with a term we used to use way back then. It's called girdle. Ever heard of a girdle? What's its point? To make you look like you don't really look? Is that no? To hold something in, right? I mean, that's the idea behind it. He said, I need to control this. So I use a girdle. Go with me and hold your place here, but go with me to Proverbs 25. I want you to see something here about this. Proverbs 25 and verse 28 in Solomon writing. Solomon writes this. He said, like a city that is broken into and without walls is a man who has no control over his spirit. This is interesting. Every city in the ancient world had something in common. Walls. You put walls around your city. Why? That's how you protect your city. You have to put walls around it to protect the city. So they usually had one gate. It was closed up once it was dark. No one could get in or out, and there were walls around the city to protect it. And he says, like a city broken into without walls. Like if you say, hey, our city was broken into, and they said the walls didn't hold up, and you said, we didn't even have walls. What would people say? Well, you're an idiot. That's an idiot, right? How do you build a city without walls? You can't protect your city if you don't have walls. But notice what Solomon says here. Like a city is broken into without walls is a man who has no control, a man without self-control. If you don't have self-control, you're very vulnerable to something. It's an ancient word
that is not used often in our society, but it's a true word.

moral absolutes. You can do whatever it is you want to do and just do it. Go ahead. And we do as a culture. And so consequently, I was talking to someone earlier in the week, and we were talking, and he was talking, he brought up the subject, we were talking about pornography. And it's an interesting subject. And he said, you remember way back when, not that long ago, if you wanted to get involved with pornography, you had to go to a gentleman's club. Gentlemen. What a great word for pornography. That's where gentlemen go. And normally you'd want the gentleman's club to be in another town so no one would know you went into the gentleman's club. Those days are over. It's all right here. Every single bit of it's right here. Everything you want, any moment you want, any time you want. And what's between you and becoming addicted to the sin of pornography? Self-control. You see, that's it. I actually had a man in the lobby after the first service just tell me something about that. And he said, you know what I ended up doing? Because I struggled. I kept my phone in my vehicle outside when I was home by myself at night. That's self-control. That's a wall put up. He said, you have to have self-control because we're all vulnerable to it without any walls or self-control. Back to, again, to 2 Peter. So after he says that, Peter goes on and then he says, and in your self-control, perseverance. Perseverance. Wow. Hupomone means to endure, but not in the way you think. I think when we always think of enduring or hupomone, I mean, I don't want to offend somebody in here, probably will, but what's the first thought you may have? When I was younger, my first thought was always the dental chair. Okay? You just got to endure it. You just got to sit there and endure it. As long as it takes, you endure it. Now, I've grown past that, and I'm sure that dental practice has got much better as well. But the point of it is, it's not passively enduring. It's enduring actively with a thought for the future. That's what hupomone means. Hold your place and go with me to Hebrews chapter 12. Hebrews chapter 12. And here the writer of Hebrews is going to use a different analogy, but it's perfect for this. He's now going to use a different metaphor for how do you live the Christian life. And he says in verse 1, therefore, since we have so great a cloud of witnesses surrounding us, let us lay aside every encumbrance and the sin that so easily entangles us, and let us run with hupomone, endurance, the race that is set before us. That verse is called life. And he says the believer's life's a little different. There's some things in the believer's life. One, all the believers who have come before us and are now with the Lord, they're in a sense all watching and cheering us on. We have other people that have done it and they're sort of cheering us to move on. But the other thing he says is interesting. In order to do this well, we have to lay aside every encumbrance. And I said when I preached on this years ago, I said that every encumbrance is likely wrong priorities. And then he says, and the sin that so easily entangles us. And we all face that. And I believe each one of us is different with the sin that so easily entangles us. And once you get entangled and you're in a race, by the way, what happens? You see, if I'm entangled, then I fall down. Now, the key to this race isn't that never fall down, because we all do. The key to this race is, do I get up when I fall down? See, do I get up? And he says, yeah, okay, I want you to do that. And he said, with endurance, the race is set before us. Normally, if you have a normal lifespan, it's a long race. I mean, it's a long, long race. And you're in it for decade after decade, just moving along. But then he says this idea of endurance. Let me give you an example. Fixing our eyes on Jesus, the author and the perfecter or completer of faith. He said, I want to use Jesus as my example, and here it comes. Who for the joy set before him
endured the cross.

Wow. See, how did he endure it? No, he just had to bear the pain. That's not what motivated him. God wants me to endure it, I'll endure the pain. It's for the joy set before him. A redeemed people, that's you and me. He actually, for the joy set before him, endured the cross. And so you and I need to build up endurance. In other words, God always has a bigger picture of your life than what you're enduring. That's why he wrote in Romans 8:28, all things work together for good to those who love God or those who are called according to his purpose. The idea behind it is all things can work together for good. And I've said this over and over again, but I keep saying it as a way of reminder. It always works out for good. The worst thing that can happen to you can happen to you. And I read the end of the book and you win. You see, and sometimes that's the way I have to think. I have to think this way if I'm enduring something or persevering through something. That's the way this has to work for me and for anybody else. Now, back again to 2 Peter. He says, and in your perseverance, he says, godliness. Now, this one, when I first read it, kind of bothered me. There's one thing I know that I don't have in common with God is godliness. God is infinitely godly, and I'm almost infinitely not.

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That's Katie Nicole on Uplifting Life Songs. Hey, good morning. I'm Libby with today's Life Songs Uplifting Word. 1 Peter chapter 5, verse 7 says, "Cast all your anxiety on him because he cares for you." I love the idea of this casting. You know, it's not just tossing it over to him or sharing the burden. It means hurling those worries away from ourselves and onto God so we don't have to carry those heavy burdens alone. God cares about you deeply. He pays personal attention to your struggles and he wants to handle all that concerns you. So cast those concerns on him today.

My name is Heather. First time I ever found Life Songs, I think I was living in Thibodeau. I remember just like turning on the radio, trying to find something. And y'all actually gave me a challenge for like a month, listen to nothing but Christian music. And it would make your like driving better. I had a little bit of road rage. So I did it. And I've been listening to Life Songs ever since.

0: She'll be in New Orleans next month with Cece Winans. It's Tarian. That's her new one, You Remain, on Uplifting Life Songs. Details on that show, by the way, at lifesongs.com. I'm Libby. Can't believe October's already next month. Can't believe today marks 25 years since September 11th, 2001. I know for some people it feels like just yesterday, and for others, especially younger generations, it's an event that maybe they only know from history books, which is hard to believe, right? But today we remember the people who lost their lives, the families who were changed forever, the incredible acts of courage and kindness that followed. Maybe you can think of an event in your life or an act of kindness as a result of it during a difficult time that helped you along your path forward. That's the tale in today's good news, and that story's coming up in just over 10 minutes on Life Songs.
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5: 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I work for the Southeast Louisiana Flood Protection Authority east of the Mississippi River. 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I am the Life Songs Employee of the Month. 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

0: G'day to you, Life Songs. It is Luke here with Pecan Country, and I need you to tell me something good.
1: Well, you got it. I'm Libby, and Caroline will never forget 9/11. Her dad was a pilot on Flight 11, the first plane that terrorists captured and crashed into the World Trade Center. She was just a freshman in high school when her entire world changed forever. She spent years attending special tributes and events alongside her mom and sister, but as she stepped into adulthood, Caroline decided she wanted to be more than the 9/11 girl. She had every right to let tragedy define her life, but she decided that would be not the best way to honor her dad, whom she loved so much. She asked God for direction, and soon a path forward began to become clear. Caroline's father had been more than a great pilot and Vietnam veteran. In fact, he'd spent years mentoring Vietnamese immigrants who came to America and began farming. That inspired Caroline to choose a life of helping others as well. She leveraged her notoriety to raise funds for Hurricane Katrina survivors. She volunteered with the Red Cross while earning a master's in counseling psychology. And now, as an adult, her life is focused on helping children deal with tragedies and trauma, something she is uniquely qualified to speak to. You never know what situation God is going to use or how He may use it to guide you on His path for your life. Follow that leading today. That's today's good news on Uplifting Life Songs.

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1: God is good all the time. Uplifting life songs.

0: Uplifting life songs. It's warm and muggy, possible passing downpours again today. Maybe you've got big plans to kick off your weekend, or maybe you want to let us take care of that for you. We've got a parking lot party happening in Slidell tomorrow from 2 to 5 p.m. I hope you can join us for that. 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

I know it's September, or maybe I should say it's only September, but if you feel like you are just holding on, well, praise God, he's holding on to you. That's John Reddick on Life Songs. I'm Libby. Good morning. And that backpack is barely holding on. It's no longer new. The expensive must-have water bottle is already missing. School is officially in full swing, and I hope you know that we are praying for you. You can join us in prayer today for the Cougars in New Orleans. Our Life Songs Prayer School, brought to us once again by Crescent City Christian, is Edna Carr High School on the West Bank. Please keep the purple and gold there in your prayers with us for an incredible year. And thank you for covering our community and its future in prayer with us every single day. Nominate your school. 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
1: This is Michael. I work over here at Nolan Sports in Hammond. 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

Uplifting Life Songs. It's Lloyd Nix. Hey, good afternoon. I'm Libby, and I actually had to remember how to write a check the other day. I was paying a bill, and they only accepted cash or check, and, well, I didn't have the cash, so I wrote a check, and I'm pretty sure I messed up exactly how to write it, because it's been a while. 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Old School Saturday, back all day tomorrow, right here on Life Songs. 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

0: Some seasons feel better than others, but no matter what may come your way, Jesus Christ is the same yesterday, today, and forever. That's Wren Collective with Evergreen on Life Songs. Hey, I'm Libby, and I want to encourage you with 1 Peter chapter 5, verse 7. Another reminder that God deeply cares about you and he can handle anything coming your way. 1 Peter 5, 7 says, cast all your anxiety on him because he cares for you. You don't have to carry that heavy burden alone.
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4: 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Well, scripture says that the joy of the Lord is our strength. It's in this song a lot.
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1: Hi, my name is Melissa. I love life songs. It's very inspirational for me every day.
2: My name is Samantha. 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
0: Share your story with us today.

uplifting life songs. Hey, I'm Libby. Summer is officially over. September has entered the chat. My calendar is ridiculous. How about you? Dinner is apparently optional, and we're all being encouraged to become dramatically better people by, I don't know, next Monday. So maybe instead we give ourselves a little grace, figure out what actually matters this fall, and remember this, we don't have to optimize every square inch of our lives or our calendars. Jesus is perfectly capable of meeting us exactly where we are, even if that is in an imperfect schedule.

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1: I love you guys, man. 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

0: Living Water, that's Kane on Uplifting Life Songs. I love it. I'm Libby. Good afternoon. Thanks for hanging out with me today. September is here giving us the same irrational optimism that school supplies gave us even when we were kids. I still feel like a new notebook is somehow going to make me become organized. Hasn't quite happened yet, though. In the meantime, would you pray with us for an organized, wonderful, safe school year for all the Cougars in New Orleans? Our Life Songs prayer schools are back, brought to us by Crescent City Christian. And today we're praying for those purple and gold at Edna Carr High School on the West Bank. Please pray for an incredible year this year. And be sure to nominate your school. We want to pray for you, too. In fact, I'll send you the link. Just text the word school to 855-816-8581.
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2: And I said, I am not leaving this spot until you tell me why. And that verse popped into my head. Proverbs 3, 5, and 6. And that was God. You know, that was a verse I grew up with. I hadn't thought about it in years. And I replayed it in my head, and it's, you know, trust in the Lord with all your heart. Trust. I wasn't trusting. And lean not on your own understanding. It wasn't my job to understand why. It was my job to trust. And I said, thank you, Lord. And I went to bed. And I sang my songs, laid in bed, you know, and I felt peace.
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God is good all the time. That's the latest from Brandon Lake on Uplifting Life Songs, How Good God Is. I'm Libby. Good afternoon. Saints are in Detroit this Sunday. Yes, got the black and gold ready, right? So how about for the rest of the weekend? Let us take care of that for you. Tomorrow, we've got our parking lot party in Slidell from 2 to 5 p.m. Details at lifesongs.com. And to kick things off tonight, how about the beginning of the six-week Meaning of Marriage free marriage course. It starts at 6:30 tonight with Pastor Woody Hingle at Lighthouse for Christ Church in New Orleans. 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That's 6:30 tonight. 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

Thank you, Lord, for all the good things you've done. And especially thankful Life Songs, because there's always that song that comes on when I need it. I love Life Songs. I love y'all. And I love Testifying for Jesus.

0: if I'm not okay.
1: Plain or dressed, however you like your po' boy, you belong here. Uplifting life songs. What?

0: Uplifting life songs. That's Wild Love from Jordan St. Cyr. Hey, good afternoon. I'm Libby. Happy Friday. Congratulations. You made it to the weekend. And our life song's uplifting word is here for you. 1 Peter chapter 5, verse 7. It says, cast all your anxiety on him because he cares for you. If you're feeling burdened, worried, overwhelmed, to cast doesn't mean simply hand over or even toss. It means to hurl those worries away from yourself and onto God. You don't have to carry that heavy burden alone. God cares deeply about you, knows what you're going through, and wants to handle all that might be weighing you down today.
1: Sometimes

0: That's Ryan Stevenson's new one, This I Know, on Life Songs. Hey, good afternoon. I'm Libby. Thanks for hanging out with me today, kicking off the weekend with us. Got plenty of ideas on how to spend it with the Weekend Top 5 at lifesongs.com. Today marks 25 years since September 11th, 2001, a day in history that changed dramatically a lot of things for our lives. For some of us, it feels like yesterday, and others, maybe it's an event they only know from history books. But today, we remember the families whose lives were changed forever, those who lost their lives, and all the acts of courage and kindness that followed. Maybe you can think of an event in your life or an act of kindness during a difficult time that kind of helped you along your path forward, or maybe changed the trajectory altogether. That's the story in today's good news, and it's coming up in just over 10 minutes on Life Songs.
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1: God is good all the time. Uplifting life songs.
2: This is Rebecca. Thank y'all for always being a blessing. It's really good that God uses y'all in so many different ways. So thank you so much.

0: G'day to you, Life Songs. It is Luke here with Bikini Country, and I need you to tell me something good.
1: Well, you got it. I'm Libby, and Caroline will never forget 9/11. Her dad was a pilot on Flight 11, the first plane that terrorists captured and crashed into the World Trade Center. She was just a freshman in high school when her entire world changed forever. She spent years attending special tributes and events alongside her mom and sister, but as she stepped into adulthood, Caroline decided she wanted to be more than the 9/11 girl. She had every right to let tragedy define her life, but she decided that would be not the best way to honor her dad, whom she loved so much. She asked God for direction, and soon a path forward began to become clear. Caroline's father had been more than a great pilot and Vietnam veteran. In fact, he'd spent years mentoring Vietnamese immigrants who came to America and began farming. That inspired Caroline to choose a life of helping others as well. She leveraged her notoriety to raise funds for Hurricane Katrina survivors. She volunteered with the Red Cross while earning a master's in counseling psychology. And now, as an adult, her life is focused on helping children deal with tragedies and trauma, something she is uniquely qualified to speak to. You never know what situation God is going to use or how He may use it to guide you on His path for your life. Follow that leading today. That's today's good news on Uplifting Life Songs.

0: empty the dishwasher, right? Or we could just pick, you know, one thing to focus on, like praying for our families, praying for our students and our teachers. Would you join us in that? 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

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Hey, good afternoon. I'm Libby. May still see some more showers on and off throughout the day today, so plan accordingly. I am a gone pecan for now, but Abby's on the way next, and she would love to see you in person tomorrow, 2 to 5 p.m. in Slidell at our Life Songs parking lot parts. 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

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Hey, it's Abby here, and you are listening to Uplifting Life Songs. It is Friday, and I do hope you are having a great Friday so far. It is 2:10 to be exact on this Friday afternoon, but you know, we all know it's not just a normal Friday. Today is September 11th, and it's 25 years of 9/11 when it happened in 2001. Everything that happened in New York. It's a devastating day for all of us here in America. I think we all know that, but I do hope you are having a great Friday as much as you can. The good news is we are heading into a weekend. I do love a Friday. I do love a weekend. So hopefully you're having a great Friday. Would love to hear if you have any plans this weekend. You can call or text me at 855-816-8581. Tell me what you're doing this weekend. For me personally, I'm not sure. I'm going to be doing our parking lot party, which is coming up tomorrow. So excited for that. But really, besides that, not much going on. Going to be going to some church and overall having a great weekend. But would love to hear from you. So again, call or text me at 855-816-8581.

0: You are listening to Uplifting Life Songs. Hey, it's Abby here on this Friday afternoon. And usually on a Friday, I do this thing called Fun Friday, where I ask you a very fun question. But today is different. Today, there's going to be no Fun Friday because we all know today is September 11th. And this year marks 25 years of 9/11. Now, I was not born when 9/11 happened. I was actually born 4 days after 9/11. But for many of you listening, 9/11 isn't something you learned about. You remember it. You remember where you were when you heard everything. You remember watching the television maybe and slowly realizing that it wasn't all an accident. You remember the fear, the confusion, or the images that became permanently attached to that day. But kids don't remember it. A teenager today experiences September 11th more as like an enormously important event that happened before the world even began to them. And maybe that's why today isn't just about remembering what happened. It's about deciding what we're going to pass along about what happened. So I know for me, since I was born just 4 days after 9/11, I'm going to be telling my kids, my teenagers in the future, I'm going to be telling them about the firefighters walking upstairs while everyone else was trying to get down. And I hope you do the same. I hope you tell your family who didn't know much about 9/11, who weren't born at that time. I hope you tell them about police officers, paramedics, and ordinary people who ran towards the danger. Tell them about passengers on Flight 93 who realized what was happening and chose courage. Tell them about strangers helping strangers. Tell them about people calling home when they realized they might not have much time left. Not to talk about careers, accomplishments, politics, or all the things that seemed urgent the day before, but simply calling to say I love you. Because maybe that's one of the things September 11th can still teach us 25 years later. And that's when everything unimportant gets stripped away, we suddenly become very clear about what truly matters in this life.
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Hey, it's Abby here, and today's Life Songs Prayer School is sponsored by Crescent City Christian School, who is pioneering the next generation of Christian leaders. Today's Life Songs Prayer School is Edna Carr High School, the Cougars from New Orleans. Now, the person who nominated this school says they want to pray for the purple and gold to have an incredible year this year. In Jesus' name, amen. If you can, please take a moment today to pray for Edna Carr High School as they continue their school year. And again, thank you to whoever nominated these Cougars in New Orleans. If you want to nominate your school to be Life Songs Prayer School, well, then just head to our website, which is lifesongs.com, or you can also just text the word school to our phone number, which is 855-816-8581.

0: 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Hey, it's Abby here. Today's Life Songs uplifting word is coming from 1 Peter chapter 5, verse 7. It says, "Cast all your anxiety on him because he cares for you." I honestly think this verse being our uplifting word for the day today on 9/11, it just makes sense. And I don't think it's a coincidence. This verse is a reminder to cast or throw all your anxiety on our loving Savior. Why? Well, the verse answers this, because he cares for you. Maybe you're feeling anxious today. Maybe 9/11 is giving you memories or heartache or anxiety that is just really difficult to deal with. Well, thank goodness we have a truly caring and loving God who wants to help us with that, who wants to carry our burdens for us, who wants to be there for us. This verse reminds us today, 25 years after the tragedy of 9/11 and every other day, that Jesus has us. He's got you. He is right there with you, and you are able to cast all your fears, all your worries, your sadness, and anxiety on him simply because he cares for you. Even on a sad day like today, God is still good.
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Hey, it's Abby here. Want to say thank you for you being a part of this Life Songs family. Because of you and because of your generosity, we're able to celebrate 47 years, almost half a century of sharing God's love together and broadcasting the good news of Jesus Christ, not just to Southeast Louisiana, but beyond that as well. We couldn't do it without you or your generosity, your giving. So from the bottom of all of our hearts here at Life Songs, thank you. We're grateful for you today and every single day.

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1: Oh.

Jesus. God is good all the time. Hey, it's Abby here, and you are listening to Uplifting Life Songs. It is Friday, and I know I'm ready for the weekend, and I'm sure you are too. But hopefully you're having a great Friday right now. It is currently 3:06 on this Friday afternoon, which means it is almost time for our good news. And I have a good news story for you that's truly amazing, especially on this day, on 9/11. This woman, she lost her dad on one of the darkest days in American history, on 9/11. But years later, she has found a way to turn that loss into something deeply meaningful. And that is all coming up in today's good news story. So I promise you, you really, really want to stick around for this good news story. Keep listening right here to Uplifting Life Songs.

0: Hey, Light Song, this is Matthew West. Tell me something good.
1: I'd be happy to tell you something good today. Well, Caroline will never forget September 11th, 2001. She was a freshman in high school when her father, John, was killed while piloting American Airlines Flight 11, the first plane hijacked and crashed into the World Trade Center. For years, Caroline and her family attended September 11th tributes and memorial events, but as she grew older, she realized she didn't want tragedy to become her identity. She didn't want to be known simply as the 9/11 girl. So instead, Caroline decided that the best way to honor her dad was to live a life that reflected the kind of man he was. Her father had been a pilot and a Vietnam veteran, but he was also someone who quietly helped others. He spent years mentoring Vietnamese immigrants who came to America and started farming. And that example stayed with Caroline. She began using her own story to help people, including raise money for survivors of Hurricane Katrina. She volunteered with the Red Cross while earning a master's degree in counseling psychology. And today, Caroline's work is focused on helping children who are dealing with trauma and tragedy. She knows firsthand that painful experiences can change a life, but she also knows they do not have to define it. Caroline chose to turn her grief into compassion. And in doing so, she's carrying her father's legacy forward by helping others find their way through some of life's darkest moments. How amazing is that? That is today's good news story, right here on Uplifting Life Songs.
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Hey, it's Abby here, and today's Life Songs Prayer School is sponsored by Crescent City Christian School, who is pioneering the next generation of Christian leaders. Today's Life Songs Prayer School is Edna Carr High School, the Cougars from New Orleans. Thank you to whoever nominated Edna Carr High School. Their prayer is that they pray for the purple and gold to have an incredible year this year. In Jesus' name, amen. If you can, please take a moment today to pray for Edna Carr High School as they start their school year. And again, thank you to whoever nominated these Cougars in New Orleans. If you want to nominate your school to be Life Songs Prayer School, well, then just head to our website, which is lifesongs.com.

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Hey, it's Abby here, and you belong here, right here, not just at Life Songs, but Southeast Louisiana, and we want to celebrate the places, the people, memories, and moments that make Southeast Louisiana feel like home. We know how special this place is. We all do. I've only been here for around 6 months, and I already know it is so special, and we want to share the love of our neighborhoods and communities through your stories. 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
1: This is Jamie. I am listening on my Alexa. I moved right outside of Lafayette. It's been, I just can't give y'all up.

0: You are listening to Uplifting Life Songs. Hey, it's Abby here. And today, as we probably all know, today is 9/11. And we remember all of those whose lives were lost on this day 25 years ago. We also remember all of those who sacrificed their lives on that day to help their fellow Americans. It's a hard day in just American history to truly think about, even for me, who was born just 4 days after 9/11. And a day like today reminds us that some of the things consuming our attention, they aren't nearly as important as they feel in the moment sometimes. Jesus said himself, the greatest commandments are to love God and to love your neighbor as yourself. And that's beautifully simple theology and incredibly demanding when the neighbor votes differently than you or thinks differently than you or annoys you or cuts you off in traffic or says something ridiculous on Facebook. Well, 25 years later, maybe one way we honor September 11th is by refusing to let cynicism become our default setting. We need to remember courage, sacrifice, compassion. Remember the people helping people simply because another human being just needed help. And then carry some of that into this weekend. Call somebody you love. Sit at the table a little bit longer. Put that phone down. Tell your kids the stories. Thank a first responder. Notice the people around you. Spend some unhurried time with God. The work will still be there on Monday, but today is a good reminder that history becomes meaningful when we pass along the humanity inside of it. Maybe the most important thing we can pass along from September 11th isn't only what America went through, it's how ordinary people chose love that day, service, sacrifice, and showed extraordinary courage when it mattered the most.
1: What comes before part B? Partay! Party, get it? Party. We're hitting the road and bringing the party to you. 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We're talking stories, prizes, crafts, freebies, and more. 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
1: This is Erin. 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I know not just to me. I want you to know you make an impact.
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0: God is good all the time. Hey, it's Abby here, and you are listening to Uplifting Life Songs. Hopefully you are having a great Friday so far. It is 4:07 on this Friday afternoon. I'm ready for the weekend, and I'm sure you are too. I'm ready for the weekend in a lot of different ways. Number one, the reason why I'm so excited for the weekend is because we're doing our first parking lot party, and I'm going to be there with another one of my coworkers, Julie. So excited for it. We cannot wait to see you at our next Life Songs parking lot party. This Saturday is the first one, and we are going to Slidell. We are so, so excited. We're talking stories, prizes, crafts, freebies, and so much more. So if you want to snag some Life Songs goodies and just say hi and more things, more amazing, fun things, well, then make sure you hang out with us in Slidell tomorrow, this Saturday, from 2 to 5 p.m. If you want more information on that, well, then you can just head to our website, which is lifesongs.com.
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0: You are listening to Uplifting Life Songs. Hey, it's Abby here, and we all know today marks 25 years since the terror attacks of September 11th, 2001. And in honor of the anniversary, there was a new survey that came out from CBS News and YouGov, and it looks into how Americans actually view 9/11 and its impact on our country. While there's no doubt that this event clearly changed our country, 68% of those surveyed say it's changed America forever. I would 100% agree with that, even though I wasn't born by 9/11. From what I've heard from all my family and friends who were born before that, well, they say it's changed America forever, and I believe them. 27% say it did for a while, but not permanently, and even 5% feel like it didn't change it at all. I mean, come on, I think we have to disagree, right? Well, according to this poll of over 2,000 U.S. adults, the majority of Americans feel like remembering 9/11 is important, which of course it is. Even if they didn't live through the event or remember it well personally, younger adults do recognize it as significant. And I am of this portion of the U.S. adults surveyed. I would 100% agree that as someone who was not born at this time, didn't live through this event, I want to recognize it as very significant, and I do every year. 74% of these surveyed, of all respondents, say remembering 9/11 is very important. 20% say it's somewhat important, and believe it or not, 6% think it's not too important, which I 100% disagree with. Older Americans are more likely to feel it is important, though, which I think is very, very interesting. But it's interesting to see how America views 9/11 25 years later. But yes, all from this new survey, it seems like we can all agree that 9/11 is very important. It's something we should remember, not just every year, but every day.
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4: 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I work for the Southeast Louisiana Flood Protection Authority east of the Mississippi River. 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I am the Life Songs Employee of the Month. 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
1: 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Hey, it's Abby here, and today's Life Songs Prayer School is sponsored by Crescent City Christian School, who is pioneering the next generation of Christian students, Christian leaders. Today's Life Songs Prayer School is Edna Carr High School, the Cougars from New Orleans. Thank you to whoever nominated Edna Carr High School. This is their prayer for the Cougars in New Orleans. They say, please pray for the purple and gold to have an incredible year this year. In Jesus' name, amen. If you can, please take a moment today to, again, pray for Edna Carr High School as they start their school year. Again, thank you to whoever nominated these Cougars in New Orleans. If you want to nominate your school to be a Life Songs Prayer School, well, then you can just head to our website, which is lifesongs.com, or you can text the word school to our phone number, which is 855-816-8581.

Fleur de Lis or Magnolias, we're flying a God is Good all the time flag. You belong here. Uplifting life songs.

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Hey, it's Abby here. Wanting to say thank you to you for being a part of this Life Songs family. We really are a family here at Life Songs. Because of you and because of your generosity and because of your giving, we're able to celebrate almost half a century of sharing God's love together and broadcasting the good news of Jesus Christ. We really couldn't do it without you, so thank you for choosing to share hope by supporting us, not just with your listening, but your generosity as well. Without you, without your giving, we, again, wouldn't be able to broadcast the good news of God, not just to Southeast Louisiana, but beyond that too. So from the bottom of all of our hearts here at Life Songs, thank you. Praise

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Hey, it's Abby here, and today's Life Songs uplifting word is coming from 1 Peter chapter 5, verse 7. It says, "Cast all your anxiety on him because he cares for you." I honestly think this verse being our uplifting word of the day today on 9/11 just makes sense, and I don't think it's a coincidence. Because this verse is a reminder to cast or throw all your anxiety on our loving Savior. Why? Well, this verse answers that question. Because he cares for you. Maybe you're feeling anxious today. Maybe 9/11 is giving you memories or heartache or anxiety that is just really difficult to deal with. Well, thank goodness we have a truly caring and loving God who wants to help us with that, who wants to carry our burden for us, who wants to be there for us. This verse reminds us today, 25 years after the tragedy

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1: You are listening to Uplifting Life Songs. Hey, it's Abby here, and usually on a Friday we do a thing called Fun Friday where I ask you a fun question, but today is different. There is no Fun Friday, really, because today is 9/11, September 11th, and this year marks 25 years since those terrorist attacks on September 11th, 2001. For many of you, 9/11 isn't something you learned about. You remember it. You remember where you were when you heard everything. You remember watching maybe the TV and slowly realizing that this was not an accident. You remember the fear, the confusion, and the images that became permanently attached to that day. But your kids don't remember it. A teenager today experiences September 11th more like an enormously important event that happened before their world began. And maybe that's why today isn't just about remembering what happened. It's about deciding what we're going to pass along about what happened. You know, I was born 4 days after 9/11, actually. And something I will be doing is passing along what did happen. No, I didn't experience it, but I will be telling my family to come about the firefighters walking upstairs while everyone else was trying to get down. And we should all do that. We should tell them

about police officers, paramedics, and ordinary people who ran toward danger. Tell them about passengers on Flight 93 who realized what was happening and chose courage. Tell them about strangers helping strangers. Tell them about people calling home when they realize they might not have much time left. Not to talk about careers, accomplishments, politics, or all the things that seemed urgent the day before, but simply just to say, I love you. Because maybe that's one of the things September 11th can still teach us today, 25 years later. When everything unimportant gets stripped away, we suddenly become very clear about what truly matters in this life.

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God is good all the time. Hey, it's Abby here, and you are listening to Uplifting Life Songs. It is Friday. Hopefully, you are having a great Friday. I know I am with you listening to Life Songs. It can't get much better than that. Well, I guess it can because I, Abby, the Genius Master, I'm giving you the answer to Monday morning's Life Songs Genius Club question in just a little bit. So Josh from the Life Songs Morning Show is asking you a question Monday morning around 8:10 in the morning. And you're already doing the genius thing, listening to Life Songs right now. Because if you want that genius status, well, you're going to learn something new every day here at Life Songs. So again, tune in around 5:10, about 5 to 7 minutes from now, for the answer to Monday morning's Life Songs Genius Club question. You'll get that question Monday morning around 8:10 in the morning. And if you want to be a part of the Life Songs Genius Club, well, then keep listening because, again, I have that answer coming up in just a little bit. So stick around right here to Uplifting Life Songs.

0: My name is Angela. I am literally a living, breathing, walking testimony, and my story has just begun. 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

Love that classic from Mercy Me. It's I Can Only Imagine right here on Uplifting Life Songs. It's Abby here, and right now, I think you know exactly what time it is. It is time for our Genius Club Answer. When you hear that music, you know it's time for the Genius Club Answer. I, Abby, the Genius Master, I'm giving you the answer to Monday morning's Genius Club question, and the answer is Hawaii. 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So Josh from Life Songs Morning Show was asking you that question Monday morning around 8:10 in the morning. And you're doing the genius thing right now, listening to Life Songs, because again, I'm giving you that answer. And that answer is Hawaii. Hawaii is the answer. One more time, the answer to Monday morning's Life Songs Genius Club question is Hawaii.

0: 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Hey, it's Abby here, and today's Life Songs Prayer School is sponsored by Crescent City Christian School, who is pioneering the next generation of Christian leaders. Today's Life Songs Prayer School is Edna Carr High School, the Cougars from New Orleans. Thank you so much to whoever nominated Edna Carr High School. We have their prayer request for these Cougars in New Orleans. They say, please pray for the purple and gold to have an incredible year this year. In Jesus' name, amen. If you can, please take a moment today to pray for Edna Carr High School as they start their school year. And again, if you want to nominate your school to be Life Songs Prayer School, well, then you can just head to our website, which is lifesongs.com.
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1: 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Hey, it's Abby here on this beautiful Friday afternoon. Hopefully you are having a great day so far. And I have a good news story for you. Of course, we all know today is September 11th, and 25 years since the tragedy that happened in New York City, not just New York, but really the entire nation. But I do have a good news story for you about someone who lost her dad on that dark day in American history. But years later, she has found a way to turn that loss into something deeply meaningful. And that is all coming up in today's good news story. So I promise you, you really want to stick around for this good news story. Keep listening right here to Uplifting Life Songs.

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1: 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We love you so much. 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

0: Hey, Life Songs fam. I'm Rachel in Covington. Tell me something good.
1: I'd be happy to tell you something good today. Well, Caroline will never forget September 11th, 2001. She was a freshman in high school when her father, John, was killed while piloting American Airlines Flight 11, which was the first plane hijacked and crashed into the World Trade Center. For years, Caroline and her family attended September 11th tributes and memorial events, but as she grew older, she realized she didn't want tragedy to become her identity. She didn't want to be known simply as the 9/11 girl. So instead, Caroline decided the best way to honor her dad was to live a life that reflected the kind of man he was. Her father had been a pilot and a Vietnam veteran, but he was also someone who quietly helped others. He spent years mentoring Vietnamese immigrants who came to America and started farming. That example stayed with Caroline. She began using her own story to help people, including raising money for survivors of Hurricane Katrina. She volunteered with the Red Cross while earning a master's degree in counseling psychology. And today, Caroline's work is focused on helping others and helping children who are dealing with trauma and tragedy. She knows firsthand that painful experiences can change a life, but she also knows they don't have to define it. Caroline chose to turn her grief into compassion. And in doing so, she's carrying her father's legacy forward by helping others find their way through some of life's darkest moments. And how amazing is that? I know that Caroline's father would be so proud. That is today's good news story, right here on Uplifting Life Songs.
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6: Hello, everyone. Welcome to the broadcast today. I'm happy that you're with us. Everybody, the Lord reigns. 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Sow some seed. The Lord will take care of you, and we're grateful for your partnership. Pray for us. We can use every press partner we can get. Now, in our closing statement today about is God real, I want to give you this thought about how much you're loved by God and the fact that, yes, He is real and that you were created in His image. Have you ever thought about why do you possess a sense of moral reality? In other words, how can you recognize things that are right and others as being wrong? There's this sense of moral responsibility that every human being carries. And I want you to know that I think that this moral responsibility goes far beyond personal preference. It's now a life that we live before the Lord because we can live like Him. Listen, Jesus made a way for us to reflect God in the earth by being in love with Him and knowing Him. We don't have to show off and show out. We just show up and show off because we love Him. It's not because we have to brag or toot a horn of how much we love Jesus. We just do it because we fell in love with Him. And because I'm in love with Him, I'm faithful to Him as He's faithful to me. You know, there's this question that we should ask ourselves. So, who gave us the sense of right and wrong? Well, the truth is, there's only one who has that ability. It's the Lord. He wants us to know only good. But we live in a world that's been tainted with sin by an enemy. And the more that we live for the Lord, the more that our life will reflect the very glory of God that Jesus asked that we could see, where we would then, by the life we live, dispel the darkness that people believe. You know, you can live in Eden, or we can say you can live days of heaven in the earth as we walk close to Him. I think that the longer we walk with Him, the more it becomes evident and it's very relevant in people's lives that the Lord's blessing is at hand. And so God created you in His image with the ability to think, to love, to choose, to create, and to find purpose. He said within His opening statement to mankind, He blesses us, and then He says, be fruitful, multiply, replenish, subdue, and have dominion. In other words, walk like me, but you're going to have to do it with Him. So today, follow Jesus and be loved by God. We love you. God bless.
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Hey, it's Abby here, and something that we've been doing the past few weeks is love notes to New Orleans. You belong here. We all know that. And let's celebrate the places and the people and the memories and moments that make Southeast Louisiana feel like home. We know how special this place is. I've only been here for around 6 months, and I already know that. And we want to share the love for our neighborhoods and communities through your stories. 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

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Hey, it's Abby here, and today, as we all probably know, is 9/11. And we remember all of those whose lives were lost on this day 25 years ago, and we remember all of those who sacrificed their lives that day to help their fellow Americans. It's a hard day to truly think about 25 years later, and I'm sure for the rest of our lives. Even for me, who was born just 4 days after 9/11. And a day like today, it reminds us that some of the things consuming our attention aren't nearly as important as they feel in the moment. Jesus said himself, the greatest commandments are to love God and to love your neighbor as yourself. And that's beautifully simple theology and incredibly demanding when the neighbor votes differently or thinks differently or annoys you or cuts you.

0: off in traffic or comment something stupid on Facebook. 25 years later, maybe one way we can honor September 11th is by refusing to let cynicism become our default setting. We need to remember courage, remember sacrifice, remember compassion, remember people helping people simply because another human being just needed help. And then carry some of that into this weekend, into every weekend. Call somebody you love. Sit at the table a little bit longer. Put the phone down. Tell your kids the stories. Thank a first responder. Notice the people around you. And spend some unhurried time with God. The work will still be there Monday. Today is a good reminder that history becomes meaningful when we pass along the humanity inside it. And maybe the most important thing we can pass along from September 11th isn't only what America went through. It's how ordinary people chose to love, chose to serve, sacrifice, and show extraordinary courage when it mattered most.
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Hey, it's Abby here, and you are listening to Uplifting Life Songs. Hopefully you are having a great Friday evening so far. We all know that today marks 25 years since the terror attacks of September 11, 2001, and we are all just, at Life Songs, we are praying for all of those affected by the terror attacks that happened 25 years ago. May we never, ever forget. Well, today's Life Songs Prayer School is sponsored by Crescent City Christian School, who's pioneering the next generation of Christian leaders. And today's Life Songs Prayer School is Edna Carr High School, the Cougars from New Orleans. And the person that nominated them said, please pray for the purple and gold to have an incredible year this year. In Jesus' name, amen. If you can, please take a moment today to pray for Edna Carr High School as they continue their school year. If you want to nominate your school to be Life Songs Prayer School, well, then just head to our website, which is lifesongs.com, or text the word school to our phone number, which is 855-816-8581.

Life Songs is awesome. I listen to y'all in the car and on the way to class. It's very uplifting and positive, and I'm so grateful to have a station that spreads the message of Jesus every day.

0: 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Hey, it's Abby here, and today's Life Songs uplifting word is coming from 1 Peter chapter 5, verse 7. It says, "Cast all your anxiety on him because he cares for you." I honestly think this verse being our uplifting word of the day today on 9/11, it just makes sense, and I don't think it's a coincidence. This verse is a reminder to cast or throw all your anxiety on our loving Savior. Why? Well, this verse answers that question. Why? Because he cares for you. Maybe you're feeling anxious today. Maybe 9/11 is giving you memories or heartache or anxiety that is really difficult to deal with. Well, thank goodness we have a truly caring and loving God who wants to help us with that, who wants to carry our burdens for us, who wants to be there for us. This verse reminds us today, 25 years after the tragedy of 9/11, and every day, that Jesus has us. He's got you. He's right there with you, and you are able to cast all of your fears, all your worries, all your sadness, and all your anxiety on him simply because he cares for you. Even on a sad day like today, God is still good. If you felt encouraged and uplifted by this verse like I have, then you can share it with others, and you can do that by heading to our Facebook page or our Instagram. You can also sign up for the daily uplifting email, and this is where you get the Life Songs uplifting word every day in your email inbox, and you can sign up for that by heading to our website, which is lifesongs.com. Well, that is it for me. I'm heading out for the day, but don't worry, I will be back on Monday at 2 p.m. Have a great rest of your Friday, everybody. Have an amazing weekend, and may we never forget. 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
2: 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I would say that probably in the 30 plus years I've been in ministry now, the number one question I get from people is, how can I discern God's will? The close runner up, number two, is people want to know, how can I discern God's voice? How can I hear from the Lord?
3: I'm sure you've asked the question plenty of times. How do I hear from God and know that I'm hearing from God? Hello, and thanks for stopping by for today's Cornerstone Connection with Pastor Gary Hamrick. Well, it's an important question, one that demands a biblical answer. And that's exactly what you'll get today from Pastor Gary as he continues his in-depth look at the early church. You know, the book of Acts is a fast-paced recounting of how the Holy Spirit empowers the apostles to spread the gospel of Jesus Christ. It traces the explosive growth of the early church, highlighting key moments such as the day of Pentecost, the persecution of the disciples, and the Apostle Paul's three missionary journeys. 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
2: If you have your Bibles, if you'll join me there in Acts chapter 21, we're going to look at some verses in chapter 21 that appear to be a contradiction of messages by people who claim to have heard from the Holy Spirit. And it has to do with whether or not Paul, the apostle, should go to Jerusalem. Remember, Paul was making various missionary journeys throughout Asia Minor, throughout parts of Europe and in the Middle East, spreading the good news of Jesus Christ. And he believed that the Holy Spirit told him to go to Jerusalem. Others believed that the Holy Spirit told him not to go to Jerusalem. So it's interesting what appears to be a contradiction. We're going to talk about it. Some believe that the Holy Spirit said, no, don't go. Paul believed the Holy Spirit said, yes, do go. And how do we reconcile these two things that seem to be some kind of a contradiction? And here's the deeper question, because this is where it applies to all of us in a very practical way. Here's the bigger question. How can we be certain that we are hearing from God? I would say that probably in the 30 plus years I've been in ministry now, the number one question I get from people is, how can I discern God's will? The close runner up, number two, is people want to know, how can I discern God's voice? How can I hear from the Lord? Now, that question assumes that God still speaks today. And I would say to that, he absolutely still speaks today. There's nothing in the Bible to suggest that he has stopped speaking, except to those who believe that now that we do have the Bible, that God has stopped speaking since we have the Bible, and Revelation 22:21 was his final say on anything until we see him in heaven. And listen, though I would disagree with that, I'm not suggesting that there's new revelation that would supersede or contradict God's word today. I'm talking about discerning the voice of the Lord, typically the inaudible ways that God speaks to our spirit. Because if God does not still speak to us today, then why pray? We're just wasting our time praying if God does not answer. In fact, the Bible says on many occasions how God answers. In Psalm 86, verse 7, in the day of my trouble, I will call upon you, for you will answer me. In Isaiah 58, 9, then you shall call and the Lord will answer. You shall cry and he will say, here I am. In Jeremiah 33:3, call to me and I will answer you and show you great and mighty things which you do not know. And Jesus even said, my sheep know my voice. They listen to me. And so it's not a question of if God still speaks today. The questions are, how does God speak? In what ways does God speak? And how can we discern the voice of God from all other voices? So let's take a look at the passage that I'm referring to here in Acts chapter 21. We're going to see here, I'll point out to you where there seems to be a bit of a contradiction here. But in chapter 21, verse 1, it says, now it came to pass that when we had departed from them and set sail, running a straight course, we came to Kos, the following day to Rhodes, and from there to Patara. And finding a ship sailing over to Phoenicia, we went aboard and set sail. And when we had sighted Cyprus, we passed it on the left, sailed to Syria, and landed at Tyre. So this would be on a map in Lebanon now. For there the ship was to unload her cargo, and finding disciples, we stayed there 7 days. Notice, they told Paul through the Spirit not to go up to Jerusalem. Verse 5, when we had come to the end of those days, we departed and went on our way, and they all accompanied us with wives and children till we were out of the city. And we knelt down on the shore and prayed. And when we had taken our leave of one another, we boarded the ship and they returned home. And when we had finished our voyage from Tyre, we came to Ptolemy, greeted the brethren and stayed with them 1 day. On the next day, we who were Paul's companions departed and came to Caesarea and entered the house of Philip the evangelist, who was one of the seven, and stayed with him. Now this man had four virgin daughters who prophesied. And as we stayed many days, a certain prophet named Agabus came down from Judea. And when he had come to us, he took Paul's belt, bound his own hands and feet, and said, now listen, he says, thus says the Holy Spirit, so shall the Jews at Jerusalem bind the man who owns this belt and deliver him into the hands of the Gentiles. Now when we heard these things, both we and those from that place, notice, pleaded with Paul, not to go up to Jerusalem. And then Paul answered, what do you mean by weeping and breaking my heart? For I am ready not only to be bound, but also to die at Jerusalem for the name of the Lord Jesus. So when he would not be persuaded, we ceased, saying, the will of the Lord be done. And then verse 15, and after those days, we packed and went up to Jerusalem. Let's pause there and pray. Father, thank you for this time in your word. Thank you, Lord, for meeting us here. Where two or more are gathered, you're in our midst, so we just give you praise and glory. Use your word to speak to our hearts today, in Jesus' name. And everyone said, amen. And so here it ends in verse 15, saying that we packed and went up to Jerusalem. Paul ends up going to Jerusalem against the better judgment of his friends, who sincerely believed that they had heard from the Holy Spirit that Paul should not go to Jerusalem. But Paul was persuaded otherwise. He believed that the Holy Spirit had told him that he should go to Jerusalem. If you go back just one chapter, look in your Bibles at Acts chapter 20. I'll show you two verses where it tells us that Paul was impressed by the Spirit to go. In Acts chapter 20, verse 22 and 23, it says this, Paul speaking. He says, "And see, now I go bound in the Spirit to Jerusalem, not knowing the things that will happen to me there, except that the Holy Spirit testifies in every city, saying that chains and tribulations await me." So back here in chapter 20, even before the counsel of his friends, who also believed they were hearing from the Holy Spirit, who told him he shouldn't go, back here in chapter 20, Paul says, "I was bound in the Spirit to go to Jerusalem." Now, the word bound there in the original Greek, ESV translates it, "I was constrained by the Spirit." Constrained is the opposite of restrained. When you're restrained, you're held back. When you're constrained, you're moved forward. He said, "I felt forced. I felt compelled." In fact, in the NIV translation of this passage, it actually uses the word compelled. Paul says, "I was compelled by the Spirit to go to Jerusalem." So in his mind, he was clearly being directed by God. He believed he heard clearly from the Holy Spirit that he should go to Jerusalem. Paul gets one message, but his friends here in chapter 21 get a different message. And so first, how do we reconcile these apparent contradictions from people who sincerely believe they heard two different things from the Holy Spirit? First of all, maybe it's not a contradiction at all. Maybe if we consider how people hear or see things from different perspectives, it may not be a contradiction, it's just different perspectives. Here's what I mean. Let me illustrate it. Let's say that there's a car accident out here on the street, and you have two eyewitnesses to what happened. And one eyewitness says, "Yeah, the car ran a red light." Another witness says, "And a pedestrian was struck." Now, the first witness only talks about the red light, didn't see the pedestrian struck. The second witness talks about the pedestrian, didn't see the car ran through a red light. But together, you get the whole story that the car ran a red light and hit a pedestrian. I think in part that's what's happening here in our story. I think that clearly Paul heard from the Holy Spirit that he was called to go to Jerusalem. He was bound, he was compelled, he was constrained to go. And I think his friends just had another perspective of the same mission. They saw and they focused on the part of Paul's hardship. Like, if you go, Paul, you're going to run into hardship. There's going to be difficulties. Things are going to happen to you there in Jerusalem. Agabus, this prophet, even takes Paul's own belt and binds his own hands and feet and says, "Let me illustrate to you what's going to happen. The Lord has told me you're going to get arrested here." And by the way, that all happens. Later in chapters 22 and 23, which we won't get to today, Paul does get arrested. There is some hardship in Jerusalem. The Jews who are not believers in Jesus rise up against him. So those things do come to pass, but in reality, what Paul believes the Holy Spirit has told him and what his friends believe the Holy Spirit has told them is not a contradiction. They're just seeing different perspectives.
3: 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When we left off moments ago, the Apostle Paul's friends were urging him not to go to Jerusalem because of the hardship he would endure there. But Paul was absolutely convinced that the Holy Spirit had told him to go to Jerusalem. How can we have that same confidence level that we've heard from God? Pastor Gary says there are four ways, and he shares the first two of them next in the rest of today's Cornerstone Connection, Hearing God.
2: Paul feels compelled to go. His friends have the perspective of the hardship that he's going to face. And any good friend is concerned about your well-being. So that's where they land, because they think, and this is an important thing for us to remember, friends, they think that God possibly can't be in something that would involve your hardship. And Paul is basically saying to them, why are you weeping and breaking my heart? I'm prepared to be bound in Jerusalem, and not only to be bound, but to die if necessary. Sometimes we like to think of a pristine life as a follower of Christ, like nothing's going to hurt us or harm us, and no hardships will befall us. That just isn't true. We still live in a fallen world. And some things that God wants to accomplish will involve hardships in our lives. And Paul says, listen, there's going to be hardships. So it's not really a contradiction. His friends are just, because they're honing in on the hardship part, they're like advising him, don't go, because they have his well-being in mind. But Paul's also heard he's supposed to go, but that he will encounter hardships. So it's not really either or, it's both. It's not really a contradiction. His friends are just concerned for his well-being. And so he goes. And what happens there will be for next week. But for today, just kind of building off of this, where you have Paul hearing from the Holy Spirit, friends hearing from the Holy Spirit, the larger question facing us is, how do we hear from the Lord? I'm going to give you four quick things to help us discern the voice of the Lord. The first one is the Word of God. How do you hear from God? Well, primarily through the Word of God. It's not the only way, but it is the primary way. Listen to me on this. If you're trying to figure out, did God say this? Did he whisper this? Is this the voice of the Lord trying to give me direction or counsel or whatever it might be? The number one thing to always keep in mind is, God will never supersede or contradict the Bible. He will never supersede or contradict his own word. So you can bank on, if something is a contradiction of the Bible, it's not from the Lord. But that means you have to know your Bibles. That puts it on us to be good students of God's word, to be able to discern and sift through the various voices and the clamoring noises that we're trying to sift through in order to get clarity on what God is saying to us. God will never tell us something that supersedes or contradicts his word. But he will use his word to speak to us, to counsel us, to guide us. In Psalm 119, verse 105, it says, your word is a lamp to my feet and a light to my path. Now listen to what the psalmist is saying there. God's word is both important for the near term and the future. His word is a lamp unto my feet. Well, a lamp unto my feet, if you have like a lantern, you know, that's only illuminating what's right in front of you. And God's word helps us with the immediate. Some of you are facing a question you need God's answer to, and it has to do with tomorrow. It has to do like immediately. Well, God's word gives us counsel and guidance and advice, and he speaks to us through his word in the near term, because his word is like a lamp to my feet, and in the long term. His word is also a lamp and a light unto my path. It's both a lamp to my feet, it's a light to my path. It's the difference between a lantern and a flashlight that you have shining down the path. Because what God is saying to us there through Psalm 119, 105, is that his word helps us both in the immediate and in the future. That we can discern and hear from God through the Bible, through his word. In Psalm 32, verse 8, God said to David, I will instruct you and teach you in the way that you should go. In Joshua 1, 8, God said to Joshua, meditate on my word day and night so that you may be careful to do everything written in it. Then you will be prosperous and successful. Now, sometimes when you read your Bibles, there's going to be a direct passage that answers your question directly. Example, you might be wondering, somebody has wronged you in some way and when you want to take him to court. And the question might be, as a Christian, should I sue another Christian? There's a Bible verse on that. It's 1 Corinthians chapter 6. The answer is no. Christians should arbitrate and figure out how to resolve it without taking it to court. That's 1 Corinthians chapter 6. Maybe you have a question,

0: But you won't get either if you're not reading your Bibles. The direct ways that God guides us through certain passages, the indirect ways God guides us through certain principles in the Bible. I'm going to give you a simple example. This happened many years ago when we started our church 32 years ago. We first were meeting at Simpson Middle School, not too far from here. 18 charter members. Look what God has done. And I remember in the first couple of years wanting to get out of a school and get into our own building. I mean, you know, the idea of just week after week, we have to pack and unpack church and you hope the custodian shows up to unlock the school so you can have church. And I remember, you know, we were probably 2 or 3 years into it and I'm just, Lord, give us a church building. Give us a building that we can have, you know, as our own church building and not have to come to the school. And it just weighed on me and it bothered me because I wanted to get out of the school. And I'm just kind of lifting this up to the Lord. Now, listen, I'm going to share your scripture verse that I read during my quiet time, and the Lord spoke to me through it, but it will probably make no sense to anybody else. But this is how God works sometimes. He'll speak to us through his word in various ways. And this is the verse. It's Proverbs 24, 27. This is what it says. Finish your outdoor work and get your fields ready. After that, build your house. Now, again, that means nothing probably to most people who would read that verse. But on that day, when I read it, here's how the Lord spoke to me. Remember how Jesus likened the population as a field. He said, the field is ripe unto harvest. Pray the Lord of the harvest, send workers into his harvest field. When Jesus said that, he was using a field and a ripe field like people who are ready for the gospel. So when I read this and finish your outdoor work and get your fields ready, the Lord just quietly spoke to my heart through that passage that I should be more intentional about just worrying about ministering to the flock and building up the people, getting the fields ready, be more interested in taking care of the flock and the fields, and God will take care of building the house later. And so God did. We were 7 years at Simpson Middle School before we moved down the street to Miller Drive, where we spent 19 years in that strip mall, and then eventually here. But in other words, in that moment, God just simply spoke to me, listen, don't worry about a house. Don't worry about building a church yet. Just get the fields ready and just minister to people, and I'll take care of the rest. And that's how God uses his word to just minister to our hearts and speak truth to us. The more you get into God's word, the more it informs us, and the more it transforms us and helps us to understand his voice. Psalm 119, 133 says, direct my steps by your word. Number two, for you note takers, another way that God speaks to us is through the wisdom of others. God will often speak through other people to confirm what he is doing in your life. And half the time, the people that God uses don't even know that they're being used by the Lord. People will just sometimes nonchalantly say something that you know is something that the Lord spoke through them to confirm something that you've been dealing with. Proverbs 11, 14 says there is safety in the multitude of counselors. In 2 Corinthians 13, 1, it says, let everything be established by the testimony of two or three witnesses. So often God will bring a confirming word to help us discern his voice because somebody else will say something that confirms it. But now listen to what I'm emphasizing. The voice of other people can be confirmation, but should never be direction. Never take direction because somebody showed up to you and says, I have a word from the Lord for you, and this is what you're supposed to do. Oh, and so you quit your job and you move because somebody waltzed into your dining room one day and said, the Lord told me to tell you to move and to quit your job. Don't be doing stuff that people tell you if God has not told you that first. The word of other people can be confirmation. And I believe that God can still give a word of knowledge to people, clearly, but it better be confirmation, not direction. There's no reason, if you have a relationship with Jesus, why you should be getting firsthand information from secondhand sources. If you have a relationship with Jesus, you can hear him yourself. You can get direction from him.
1: The Word of God and the people of God. Those are the first two ways God speaks to us. There are two others, and you'll hear all about them next time in part two of Pastor Gary Hamrick's message, Hearing God. 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